0: It's 6:28. Good evening. I'm Janet French in the CBC Edmonton newsroom. St. Albert RCMP are looking for more victims in a sexual interference and child luring investigation. They say 26-year-old Eric Mark Simmons has been charged with two counts each of sexual assault and sexual interference, as well as one count of luring a child under the age of 16. The RCMP say the investigation began in March after parents reported an adult was having an unlawful relationship with their child, which they discovered by finding text messages between the two. Their investigation found another alleged victim. Police say Simmons supplied the youths with alcohol and drugs. Investigators are asking any other potential victims to contact police. And RCMP also say a 23-year-old man is missing after a canoe tipped on Lake Isle west of Edmonton. Police say the canoe capsized on Tuesday in strong wind. One boater made it to shore, but another did not. Search teams are looking for the missing man. Turning to the weather, increasingly cloudy near midnight, wind gusting to 40 kilometers per hour, then becoming light this evening. There's an overnight low of 15 degrees. Clearing tomorrow and heating up, high of 29 degrees. It could feel like 32 with the Humidex. Right now in Edmonton, it is 23 degrees.
1: Commonwealth Games are headed to Glasgow, Scotland. Athletes from 74 nations and territories will compete in sports like athletics, swimming, artistic gymnastics, and wheelchair 3-on-3 basketball. Anything can happen when the level of competition is this high. Don't miss any of the action from July 23rd to August 2nd. 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
2: Hello, I'm Lauren McGuinness, sitting in for Neil Cooksall.
3: Good evening, I'm Chris Howden. This is As It Happens. Tonight,
2: Greek escape. Wildfires on the island of Crete have killed two firefighters and reduced homes to ashes. I'll talk to a hotel owner who helped evacuate his community over the course of a very tense night.
3: The case of the interned intern. A CBC investigative reporter identifies the Canadian accused of using an internship at NATO headquarters to get some hands-on experience in the field of espionage.
2: It does sometimes hurt to ask. Health Canada drops certain questions that critics have long found invasive and discriminatory towards gay and bisexual sperm donors, not to mention unscientific.
3: Blast from the past. Archaeologists celebrate the recovery of the last missing piece of a cannon that exploded during the American Revolution. A recovery that took careful planning and plenty of patience.
2: Propping up the bar, a Toronto live music institution survived a brush with the wrecking ball. Now our guest is part of a group that wants to make sure Sneaky D's is permanently protected. Just don't call it a dive bar.
3: And Neil before Neil. Over the course of his recent stay in an Australian town, a colossal, destructive elephant seal named Neil was an agent of pure chaos. And now we know how much that chaos cost. As It Happens, the Thursday edition, radio that warns every outdoor object in that town, your fate is seal.

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0: The news is next. Coming up in half an hour, it's Commotion.
3: Look, The Odyssey is unquestionably the movie of the summer. It's still creating so many conversations. One that caught my eye, Emily Wilson, the author of the most recent translation of the original text, reviewed the film. She tore it apart. You'll hear about the big questions The Odyssey is raising.
4: This is the CBC Edmonton News. Good evening. It's 7 o'clock and 23 degrees. I'm Janet French in the CBC Edmonton newsroom. Passengers booked on WestJet are anxiously hoping the flight attendants and the airline can agree on a tentative contract before early Sunday morning. If not, a contract dispute at Canada's second biggest airline could ground hundreds of flights daily. Nisha Patel has more.
5: Some members were effectively making less than federal minimum wage.
6: Cameron Jones says pay is still a sticking point as flight attendants negotiate a new contract with WestJet. Now his union has declared 4,400 workers could strike on Sunday.
5: Our bargaining committee is working around the clock to try and get a deal.
6: WestJet responded with its own 72-hour notice to lock the flight attendants out. In a statement, the airline said it is still actively negotiating with the union. Ground pay is another key issue. Flight attendants want to be compensated for the hours they work before a plane takes off. Julia Smith, an associate professor of labor studies, says it's similar to the labor dispute last summer when Air Canada flight attendants walked off the job, grounding hundreds of flights.
7: We've seen the government intervene recently. What that does is essentially alleviates the pressure for an employer to reach an agreement.
6: A strike is still not a sure thing, though some flights could be cancelled starting Friday. Nisha Patel, CBC News, Toronto.
4: Alberta musician Corb Lund wants a judge to overturn Elections Alberta's decision to reject his water not coal petition. The CBC's Madeline Cummings has the latest on the environmental campaign.
2: Elections Alberta may have rejected Water Not Coal's petition for not having enough verified signatures, but the fight to ban new coal mining in the eastern slopes of the Rockies isn't over yet. Corb Lund's group filed an application for a judicial review in the Edmonton Court of King's Bench Wednesday. Lund argues the decision was unreasonable and procedurally unfair. He says electors were expected to provide names and addresses exactly how they appeared on the petition months earlier.
8: Turned the process more from something that was supposed to verify signatures into more of a memory test.
2: He wants the court to set aside the decision, declare the citizens' petition successful, or refer it back to Elections Alberta. Elections Alberta says its method is rigorous and the statistical sampling process was approved by Alberta Treasury Board and Finance. Madeline Cummings, CBC News, Edmonton.
4: Edmonton police say an autopsy is finished on a man who died Tuesday after he was found with serious injuries in West Edmonton. Investigators say the results confirm 39-year-old Hiwa Palani died from gunshot wounds and it was a homicide. Officers were called to reports of a shooting at a business near 112th Avenue and 149th Street just after 11:30 on Tuesday morning. The injured man was taken to hospital where he was pronounced dead. Police say a man was seen fleeing the scene and they have released photos of two suspect vehicles. They include a gray Mazda 3 they say was used during the homicide and then driven to 213th Street and 108th Avenue where it was set on fire. Investigators say the suspect then got into a 2007 red Ford Fusion and drove it to Ada Boulevard and 50th Street where it was also set on fire before the suspect ran into the River Valley. Police are asking anyone who may have security camera or dash cam footage from Tuesday of the vehicles or any of the locations to contact them. Edmonton's rainy summer is coming with a hefty price tag for the city. Damage from this summer's storms could cost Edmonton up to $30 million. Seasonal storms have caused flooded roadways, power outages, and downed trees. Mayor Andrew Knack says things could have been worse without proper precautions.
9: Edmonton is better prepared than most cities because we've been doing this work for a while now. We had seen the writing on the wall to understand the changing weather patterns. The events that happened in 2012 and before that were, I think, a clear wake-up call to councils that you need to be investing right away because the world is changing.
4: The city of Edmonton says it's still cleaning up after the latest storms. The city also says this summer's weather has prompted it to apply for a provincial grant to help cover the costs of repairing storm-related damage. Turning to the weather, increasing cloudiness as we approach midnight, wind gusting to 40 kilometers per hour, then becoming light this evening. There's going to be a low of 15 degrees tonight. It'll clear tomorrow and then heat up. You can expect a high of 29 degrees, and it could feel like 32 degrees with the Humidex. If you're looking for more local news, you can always check our website, cbc.ca/Edmonton. Right now in Edmonton, it is 23 degrees.
10: Hello again and welcome back. I'm Lauren McGuinness.
11: And I'm Chris Howden. This is As It Happens, the Thursday edition, part two. Coming up,
10: a question of fairness. Health Canada drops a controversial section of its screening process for prospective sperm donors. A man who fought for that change says it's about time.
11: Justice delayed. Victor Jara was a Chilean folk singer who was murdered during the country's brutal 1973 coup. Now a retired colonel has finally been arrested for the crime.
10: And we'll reach a graduate student from North Carolina who helped fill in the final piece of a bit of Revolutionary War history. Stay tuned.

0: Twitter is going to be used for Grok. And so in that way, yes, like in a very literal sense, the data of the dead is being used to produce not only models, but also chatbots that may be in some ways pretending to be other people.
1: If your aunt ever spoke to Google, her voice lives on as a ghost in its data set. Your great uncle's profile picture becomes data for an AI image generator. Our ghosts used to belong to us, the people who love them, mourn them, and remember them, friends and family. But in building these tools the way that they have, the digital ghosts of humanity become property of tech companies. Generative AI technology is the manifestation of humanity haunting itself. There is another danger with fostering a connection with a death bot.
0: The other issue, I think, in terms of the corporate control over these relationships with the dead is that you don't really know how these particular profiles or iterations of the dead will persist over time. So will the company go away? Will your relationship to the dead really cease to exist because the websites disappear or the feature that you were relying on is no longer part of their feature set?
1: Chatbots go offline. Servers decay. Companies go out of business. Software becomes obsolete. Regardless of what any tech company promises in the way of virtual eternity, chatbots, like us, are finite.
0: Yeah, and then this issue of the loss of control. So if you are particularly attached to, say, a chatbot that is hosted on a particular platform or run by a certain startup company, that startup either goes bankrupt or disappears or is bought out by another company and then shifts to something else. I mean, the other thing, and this is something that Replica users talk about a lot on their Reddit forum, you know, they will talk about changes to the technology and how they find that really upsetting because they have a relationship with a chatbot in a very particular way. And so even a software update can be upsetting. What if the personality of the chatbot changes, right? And so maybe in the beginning, you kind of feel like it seems a little bit like your dead grandmother, but then over time starts acting more like Charlie Manson or something. I mean, there is a possibility for the bot itself to stop reflecting the need that you originally had for it. And so that, again, goes along with this idea of, you know, people really not having control over how these bots are made or how long they persist and also what they look like over time.
2: I don't know how Turing would have felt about chatbots.
1: Turing biographer David Levitt.
2: Especially the sort of aspect of contemporary AI, which involves just basically absorbing enormous amounts of information and then kind of organizing it. One thing I don't think Turing ever imagined was the commercial aspect of all this, the idea that this would become a way of making massive amounts of money. And I think that is a kind of a corrupting influence that he would probably have been quite put off by.
1: Turing himself never did live to see Eliza, IntelliTAR, Replica, or ChatGPT. He died only 4 years after the publication of Computing Machinery and Intelligence. In 1954, Turing's apartment was robbed. He reported it to the police, who upon investigation discovered he was in a relationship with a young man named Arnold, and Turing was arrested.
2: And he was given a choice, jail time or to be subjected to a treatment, which consisted of massive doses of estrogen. And this was a terrible ordeal for him. It changed his body.

0: I'm Janet French. Here's your evening weather forecast for northern Alberta. In high level, partly cloudy tonight with a chance of showers this evening and risk of a thunderstorm. Fog overnight, low of 9 degrees. In Lac La Biche, partly cloudy with a chance of showers and risk of a thunderstorm. Overnight, low of 11 degrees. And in Edmonton, increasing cloudiness near midnight with wind becoming light and a low of 15 degrees. 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
1: I'm Garby Bailey, sitting in for Tom Power. Welcome to Q. Renelta Arluke's earliest memories are of a nomadic life, living off the land on a trap line in the Northwest Territories. The stories she heard from her family growing up have left their mark. She now honors the art of storytelling through her work as a leader at the National Gallery of Canada. Renelta's got tales from the trap line and from inside Canada's most celebrated arts institutions. Plus, Sarah Levitt wrote her graphic memoir, Tangles, about her mom's Alzheimer's diagnosis. It's now an animated movie starring Julia Louis-Dreyfus and Bryan Cranston. Sarah's here to tell us all about it.

finally open when you're down, down in trouble.

0: It took years of litigation, but Health Canada is finally dropping the last barrier that prevented some gay and bisexual men from donating sperm. This week, the department confirmed its intention to eliminate a question about sexual activity, specifically a question to prospective donors about whether they'd had anal sex with a new partner in the last 3 months. That effectively ends any prohibition against men who have sex with men becoming donors. Aziz M. is a gay man who brought a constitutional challenge against Health Canada's previous policy in 2023. We're not disclosing his last name due to a publication ban. We reached him in Toronto.
1: Aziz, what emotions does this decision by Health Canada bring up for you?
2: I'm very happy. It has been 3.5 years of pushing this, and I'm glad we went through it until the final resolution. So very glad, very thankful.
1: What did you do when you got the news? Is there a dance or how do you celebrate?
2: No. This time it was, so we got the news that they intend to change the rules and that we should pause our litigation because of that intention. It wasn't like a sure thing until they published something today. So now I can say I'm very happy. Yeah.
1: Take us back to before you initiated this legal challenge. I understand you had not come out yet at that time. What did donating sperm mean for you in your life?
2: It was, the best decision I ever made. So it was before I came out, I donated, and I had a wonderful experience. I got to meet my biological offspring and, like, you know, get to know them, and it has enriched my life immensely. And this was about 10 years ago. And then I told other people, especially queer friends, about this experience and encouraged them to give it a shot. But then when they went on the website and they tried to enroll, they had those questions that were disqualifying against gay and bisexual men.
1: Tell me about those conversations you had and what went through your mind in those moments when you realized your friends were encountering these roadblocks.
2: It kind of reminded me of all the prejudice that we gay and bisexual men get in life, and all the prejudice, all the negative opinion that society often hold against us. This disqualification felt it was arbitrary, and it felt like it was a group judgment. Like anybody from that group is having risky sexual behavior and they're diseased, and that's why, as a group, as a whole, not even as, you know, based on individual behavior or something, they're unable to donate compared to other groups who might also have, or other individual who might also have risky behaviors. So it felt very unfair and very arbitrary.
1: What medical processes does someone who wants to give sperm have to go through?
2: Yeah, that is the point that we built the case on. So to be able to donate, you get tested on enrollment at the beginning, like a full battery of tests. Then you get tested every time you donate. And then the sperm samples are frozen for about 6 months to a year. And you get tested again before they are released. So the testing system is very extensive. And so there was really no need to bar a whole group of people from donating.
1: There has been a journey, we'll call it, and I want to be clear. There is not currently any explicit ban on sperm donations from gay men. About a year and a half ago, Health Canada did change the language of this question to make it gender neutral. Why wasn't that satisfying for you, given what you're trying to accomplish here?
2: Yeah, so that was a small victory when we got to that point, but it actually switched an explicit discrimination to an implicit one. So it changed from any men who have sex with men to any person who have anal sex or something like that, right? So the language changed to be less explicitly discriminatory, but the same group of people are more likely to be disqualified on those terms than on the previous terms as well. That's why we continue with the fight. And now that they removed all that language, it feels like there is no more implicit or explicit discrimination.
1: Over the course of this push you've made, what have you heard from Health Canada about why along the way they were resistant to remove these criteria?
2: They never gave a lot of arguments. I think we were in the process of building up the case. We had like three experts give their scientific opinion on our side. We heard nothing from the other side, you know, that they were building a case. And I think that's why they gave us what we wanted with this final decision. So I think what we felt was inertia, like a system inertia where they had rules and they didn't want to change them. They weren't taking action on their own without being pressured. It's much easier to keep things as they are than to change, to be more inclusive. So that's what we felt as we were going through this process.
1: In a statement, Health Canada confirmed that the screening changes should come in the fall of 2026, in a matter of months, and reiterated that all donations are thoroughly tested for diseases such as HIV, hepatitis B, and hepatitis C. But we've seen similarly protracted battles when it comes to making changes, things like blood donations, for example. Ultimately, what do you hope this fight that you have stuck with will achieve?
2: Yeah, I'm hoping this will set a precedent for other types of donations as well, to remove any language that's just purely discriminating against the whole group. I think there are two ways to move forward while thinking about safety. Either you design the testing systems and all your criteria around being more inclusive, and that can be done. Or you make it individual based and you judge individuals on their own merit, not rather than discriminating against the whole group. So I think I hope that would apply in the future in other types of donation or other types of rules. I hope this is the first step of that.
1: I wonder what your hopes are for those friends of yours who may have hit roadblocks when wanting to be sperm donors. And using your own example of becoming part of a family in a really deep way as something you hope for them.
2: Yeah, totally. I can see it for a lot of queer people. It's very hard to build our own family and to have our own kids. It takes a lot of money and a lot of effort. And this is a way to contribute and enrich our lives at the same time. So I'm hoping a lot more like queer men would go and donate, especially that Canada is suffering from a very low number of donors and people who are going to build families. They have very little choice, except often importing sperm from the US or from elsewhere.
1: Aziz, I appreciate you speaking with us. It's a significant day for you. I can hear that. So thanks for taking the time.
2: Yeah, thank you so much. Thanks for putting lights on this.
0: Aziz M. brought a constitutional challenge against Health Canada screening that prevented some gay and bisexual men from donating sperm. He's in Toronto.

0: takes us out today. I'm Marco Werman.
1: And I'm Carolyn Beeler. Catch you right back here tomorrow.
2: The World's theme music is composed by Ned Porter. The World is a co-production of GBH Boston and PRX.
3: That was The World from PRX. 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
5: This is Asian View from NHK World Japan. I'm Raja Pradhan. Rescuers in southwestern Japan are rushing to save people after a 7.1 magnitude earthquake struck the Kyushu region on Tuesday. As of 12:30 p.m. Thursday, the government confirmed 30 people have died following the series of quakes. That number includes those under investigation for disaster-related causes. The massive tremor that hit Kumamoto Prefecture measured a maximum 7 on the Japanese intensity scale. Hundreds of quakes have been observed since then. Power outages and disruptions to the water supply are continuing in affected areas. Many people lined up at water supply trucks early Thursday morning.
6: I can't wash my face or take a bath. It's a troubling situation.
7: For now, water for drinking, laundry, and daily use are not available. And also, we don't have enough food.
5: Officials say more than 10,000 people have evacuated to temporary shelters and over 20,000 houses remain without electricity. Kansai University professor Okumura Yoshihiro says people should be alert for disaster-related deaths, especially because Japan is experiencing high summer temperatures. He says people should seek air-conditioned spaces, including public facilities or homes of relatives and friends in other areas. The Japan Meteorological Agency says seismic activity is continuing across a wide area. It warns strong shaking could occur depending on the location and size of future tremors. Another large quake with a 5.8 magnitude struck the area late Wednesday. Officials say there's still an increased risk of major jolts over the next week or so. This is NHK World Japan.
8: The Commonwealth Games are headed to Glasgow, Scotland. Athletes from 74 nations and territories will compete in sports like athletics, swimming, artistic gymnastics, and wheelchair 3-on-3 basketball. Anything can happen when the level of competition is this high. Don't miss any of the action from July 23rd to August 2nd. Watch the Commonwealth Games on CBC and CBC Gem.
9: 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It's time for another edition of That's Puzzling. Host Pia Chattopadhyay competes against one familiar voice and one clever listener in a battle of brain games devised by puzzle master Peter Brown. That's Puzzling, all summer long. 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
10: From CBC News, The World This Hour, I'm Mike Miles. Ranchers in the BC interior say new water restrictions to protect river fish will cost producers tens of thousands of dollars in additional feed costs. The protection order comes during a prolonged period of extreme drought. Brady Strachan has the details.
11: I'm just so proud of this group of heifers.
12: Trudy Schweb shows off a pen of dark brown Angus heifers on her fifth generation ranch near Salmon Arm.
11: When you get to look at pretty cattle like this, life is pretty good.
12: But pervasive drought in the region is threatening local salmon species. And this week, the province ordered producers to stop irrigating their forage crops.
13: This water shutoff is probably going to cost us $100,000 at least in feed.
12: Fish biologist Eleanor McGrath says the order is a last resort to save Chinook salmon from record low water levels.
14: These fish are fairly large in size, so they are especially susceptible to low stream flows.
12: Kevin Boone with the BC Cattlemen's Association says a possible long-term solution is to build up more water storage, like reservoirs.
15: We're asking government to invest in that because it's the future of the province and the food security for everybody in the province.
12: Brady Strachan, CBC News, Kelowna.
10: U.S. President Donald Trump claims there is a deal to disarm all armed groups in Gaza. Trump says it was reached by the Board of Peace, set up to oversee the ceasefire. He's calling the agreement a step toward Gaza getting its own Palestinian government. The deal would also require Israel to withdraw once disarmament is complete. Ahmed Fahoud Al-Khatib is a resident senior fellow at the Atlantic Council's Middle East program. He says enacting any disarmament deal will be a challenge.
16: Especially because the implementation is going to take hundreds of days, estimates in 200 to 300 days. We're talking about an international security force or stabilization force that needs months to be stood up, a police force for Gaza that needs months, if not an entire year.
10: The BBC is reporting Hamas has agreed to disarm and that it will put out an official statement. Israel, however, has not officially commented. Muslim groups spoke in Winnipeg Thursday night about this week's attack on a local mosque. Shots were fired at the Rama Islamic Center, which says people were inside at the time. Fatima Abdullah is with the National Council of Canadian Muslims.
17: Enough is enough. If we don't work today to combat Islamophobia, Muslims will continue to suffer tomorrow. So our collective message today is simple. This incident cannot go unaddressed. Islamophobia is real and has the potential to kill.
10: The council says Islamophobia is on the rise. Winnipeg police say they're investigating the incident as a hate crime. An estimated 49,000 migrants have crossed into a split Spanish enclave, and they're still coming. They're coming from Morocco into Ceuta, some of them attempting to swim. At least 18 died in the attempt. Ceuta is one of two Spanish cities in North Africa along that continent's only land border with the European Union. The influx has Italy calling for Spain to be suspended from the EU's open borders agreement. Spain's sending the military to try and limit the entries. Two humpback whales have to be saved after they became entangled in fishing gear near Vancouver Island. Claire Palmer with details.
18: When the humpback whale known as Wiggins became entangled in fishing gear near French Creek on the eastern coast of the island, Paul Cottrell got the call. Cottrell is the lead on the Marine Mammal Response Network, a team dedicated to rescuing entangled marine animals. The team had just freed Wiggins when another call came in, a second entangled whale, this time on the west coast in the Alberni Inlet. Cottrell called it a rare twofer. He says whale entanglements are rising, something he attributes to an increase in whales returning to the Salish Sea. Both whales were successfully disentangled, with Cottrell saying his team got back after midnight that day, sore but elated. Cottrell says his team relies on calls from the public to quickly respond to entanglements. Claire Palmer, CBC News, Nanaimo.
10: That is The World This Hour. For CBC News, I'm Mike Miles.
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19: Look, I love when a movie's been out for a few weeks and the conversation about it keeps getting bigger and bigger. It feels like there's still so much to talk about when it comes to The Odyssey, especially after that review from Emily Wilson. She's a woman who wrote the most recent translation of that original text. A lot to get into. I'm Elamine Abdelmahmoud, and this is Commotion. Adam Naiman is here. Soraya Nadi McDonald is here. Hello to both of you.
20: Good morning.
19: Hello.
21: Hello, hello.
19: Welcome to the show. Listen, sorry, I'm going to start with you. We know that Christopher Nolan, before directing The Odyssey, we know that he admires Emily Wilson's translation of The Odyssey. Now we get her review of the film. You read it. She did not hold back. She said this is a movie that lacks emotional and psychological depth, which is like, woof, rough words. What do you make of her response?
21: I think there's something valuable in it. I think she picks up on and zeroes in on, I think, some faults of Christopher Nolan's that have been kind of evident and that critics have sort of complained about throughout his oeuvre. So she's not wrong there, although I would say I think the Odyssey does also reflect some artistic growth on his part as, you know, as this being an element of his career that he's sort of been wrestling with through multiple films.
0: I mean, like, are you referring

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1: How can you tell what's real, what's fake? 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
2: Welcome to Ideas. I'm Nahla Ayed.
3: Hurricanes, global conflicts, and the election all raising the stakes on misinformation as AI-generated content continues to flood the internet.
2: The days of marveling at AI's ability to write a poem, code a web page, or hold a conversation are over.
1: A group of leading tech companies, including Meta, Google, and TikTok, committed to limiting misleading AI content on their platforms.
2: The most impressive thing about artificial intelligence might be its ability to deceive.
4: And in the past couple of months, these AI-generated videos have multiplied, causing billions of dollars in fraud.
2: But deception has always been part of AI, all the way back to the very beginning of machine intelligence.
5: Turing believed that it was completely legitimate for the computer to lie and cheat, because human beings lie and cheat.
2: Deception was at the core of the imitation game, an early test of AI. But the creator of that test, Alan Turing, wasn't just interested in technical deception. He was fascinated by the possibility of paranormal deception.
5: Did Turing believe in ESP? I think he was certainly open to the idea that it might exist. And it's intriguing to me that now it's considered a sort of a thing that only cranks are interested in. It's like the Flat Earth Society or something.
2: In this episode, Jennifer Jill Fellows, philosophy instructor at Douglas College in New Westminster, BC, looks at the spooky, supernatural side of AI.
6: All of these different technologies became ways of potentially capturing the likeness of the dead, the voice of the dead, the image of the dead, and access them through these channels, that maybe there's a way of maintaining a relationship with the dead.
2: And how modern technological deception has roots in the mysticism and spiritualism of the past.
7: So believers and spiritualists would join seances to try to communicate with the other world. And this interpretation will be crucial to shape the kind of interaction we are having with the machine.
2: Here's Jennifer Jill Fellows with Paranormal Programming.
8: When I was young, I and my friends got deeply interested in seances. We even staged a few in my childhood home. One night, we were calling forth the spirit of William Shakespeare. We were theater nerds. Just as we asked for a sign that Shakespeare was with us, we heard an enormous rattling thump right against the wall behind our summoning circle. We screamed. One of my friends called out desperately for us not to break the circle and release the ghost of Shakespeare into my childhood home. But it was too late. We were all running scared. The thing is, though, that old house was always thumping and creaking. Right behind the wall was my mom's old china cabinet, and whenever the temperature would change or whenever the house would settle, the cabinet and all the other equally old furniture would creak, thump, and rattle around. It happened all the time, a meaningless background noise to my childhood life. But when you're in the mood for a séance, when the atmosphere is just right and the candles are flickering and you want to believe more than ever, those innocuous thumps and bumps become deeply, terrifyingly meaningful. We were deceiving ourselves, imagining intention and intelligence where, most likely, none existed. Deception, has for a long time been a core part of thinking about machine intelligence. And it is central to a well-known test for machine intelligence, the Turing test.
9: The ideal arrangement is to have a teleprinter communicating between two rooms.
8: 75 years ago, in 1950, British cryptographer, philosopher, and computer scientist Alan Turing asked a question.
9: I propose to consider the question, can machines think?
8: In a paper called Computing Machinery and Intelligence, Turing devised a test to answer that question. Today, it's most often called the Turing test. He called it the imitation game. The Turing test works sort of like a text conversation on the internet. If you're typing away and you really can't tell whether you're communicating with a human being or an AI-powered chatbot, well, that AI just passed the Turing test. Here's an example that Turing gives of what the test, with an AI chatbot in some far distant future, might be like.
9: Please write me a sonnet on the subject of the fourth bridge.
10: Count me out on this one. I could never write poetry.
9: Add 34,957 to 70,764.
10: The answer is 105,621.
9: Do you play chess?
10: Yes.
8: Clearly, we have already surpassed Turing's far distant future. Today's large language model generative AIs like ChatGPT will happily write you a poem about a bridge.
11: The fourth bridge stretches wide and grand, a steel embrace across the land, its pillars firm by sea and sand.
8: Or discuss how much it loves chess in great detail.
11: Yes, I play chess. I enjoy it a lot. It's a great way to challenge the mind and think strategically.
8: The test was a critical moment in thinking about AI. Turing's innovative idea was that when it comes to intelligence, it doesn't matter what's going on in the machine's mind, or if it even has a mind at all. What matters is behavior. If its behavior successfully deceives us into thinking that it is intelligent, then it is intelligent. But buried in that logical and analytical academic paper is a mystery.
9: Telepathy, clairvoyance, precognition, and psychokinesis. It is very difficult to rearrange one's ideas so as to fit these new facts in. Once one has accepted them, it does not seem a very big step to believe in ghosts and bogeys.
8: Ghosts, bogeys, telepathy, and ESP. Part of Turing's paper we could call Argument 9.
12: And I thought, maybe I'll write about Argument 9. And it opened up all sorts of possibilities that had never previously occurred to me.
8: David Levitt is a biographer of Alan Turing and a distinguished professor in the English department at the University of Florida.
12: Well, first of all, I think it's worth noting that Turing's method in the paper, which is one that he returned to time and time again, the way he presented his argument was by anticipating objections and answering them.
8: In his paper, like any good scientist, Turing listed a bunch of possible objections to the validity of his test.
12: Basically, dispense with them or respond to them before other people make them.
8: Things like, because machines can't fall in love, or be creative, or ever truly surprise us, they can't be intelligent.
12: And they're all really interesting, and his responses to them are very interesting. And then right in the middle of them, there's this one that has left everybody scratching their heads.
8: Out of all of these objections, there is only one that Turing takes seriously. The possibility that a human could cheat on the test because they have paranormal abilities.
9: I assume the reader is familiar with the idea of extrasensory perception. These disturbing phenomena seem to deny all our usual scientific ideas. How we should like to discredit them! Unfortunately, the statistical evidence, at least for telepathy, is overwhelming.
8: No citation.
12: He was imagining various scenarios in which one of the participants in the Turing test could sort of spoil it or corrupt it through the use of ESP, which would be undetectable.
9: Suppose the digital computer contains a random number generator. Then it will be natural to use this to decide what answer to give. But then, the random number generator will be subject to the psychokinetic powers of the person asking the questions.
8: What sets humanity apart from machines, according to Turing, is not our free will, creativity, or emotions. It's the paranormal.
9: With ESP, anything may happen.
12: So I became curious, and the reason that I became curious was because I coincidentally was doing some research into the history of the paranormal. What I discovered was that at exactly the time that Turing was working on this essay, there was a surge in public interest in studies of extrasensory perception or scientific attempts to do rigorously and scientifically investigate whether people actually had the ability to perceive extrasensorily, I guess you could say.
8: In 1950, ESP was in the air. Actually, it was on the air. An 8-episode series on BBC's Light program aired in 1949. It featured Sidney and Leslie Piddington, a husband and wife mentalist team.
13: Off on a mystery trip from Filton Airfield, Bristol, went a Stratocruiser. Its passenger of honor, Leslie Piddington, the female half of the husband and wife team, who for more than a year have baffled 20 million radio listeners. With the crew went our cameraman, probing the secret behind the Piddington story. This was to be their most exacting test yet. The object? To transmit a train of thoughts to Mrs. Piddington.
12: The Piddingtons were this sort of amazingly strange couple from Australia who were a kind of vaudeville act.
14: Oh, it's two lines. Bird, spirit, hello. Oh, I've got it. I can guess it.
12: They would be in two separate rooms, and one would name, say, a film star outside the hearing of the other, and the other would get it. And probably they were mostly cheating, or they had a system.
15: Anything to say?
14: Thanks very much, everyone, and you're the judge.
15: Well, all right, and I'm baffled. Now back to Sidney Piddington in Piccadilly.
8: This BBC broadcast created a media sensation. The tabloids were talking about it, and it inspired cartoons and jokes. Publications like The New Statesman ran articles about the couple. And it wasn't just the Piddingtons. The word telepathy itself appeared in newspapers and magazines like never before. The paranormal was everywhere. It wasn't just treated credulously by media. It had a home in academia as well, including one of Turing's own teachers.
12: So all this was in the news. Turing was clearly aware of it. One of his, C.D. Broad, one of his mentors from Cambridge, was extremely interested in this and was a member of the Society for Psychical Research, which was a very fascinating and important group, many of the members of which were extremely prominent intellectuals, physicists, mathematicians. I think one of the great sort of unsung figures was Nora Sidgwick, who was a mathematician and went on to become the head of Girton College, one of the two women's colleges at Cambridge. And they decided that they were going to take a very rigorous and highly scientific approach toward areas of thought that seemed to be anti-scientific. You know, was it possible to communicate with the dead? Were there mediums who were not frauds?
8: It's a difficult question to answer, the question of whether there were mediums who were not frauds. Of course, barring the existence of the paranormal, mediums were deceiving all the time. But even if a medium isn't intentionally deceiving the sitters, self-deception is still possible. P. People seek out mediums for all sorts of reasons, but a chief one is to allow them to communicate just once more with a deceased loved one. People torn by grief and loss at a séance table may be all too willing to believe that the spirits sit among them and may deceive themselves into seeing evidence for that belief.
7: I started to work on AI several years ago. I came to AI from in a kind of unusual way.
8: Simone Natale is an associate professor at the University of Turin in Italy. He is one of the few researchers in the world working on a fascinating intersection of AI and spiritualism.
7: I actually came to the idea of working on AI when I was studying spiritualism. And so basically, spiritualism was a movement that emerged at the middle of the 19th century in the United States first, and then in other parts of the world. And it was based on the fact, on the idea that you could communicate with the spirits of the dead. So believers and spiritualists would join seances to try to communicate with the other world.
8: In a recent book called Deceitful Media, Natale looks at the ways in which interacting with an AI chatbot are similar to interacting with a spirit at a seance.
7: In the context of the seance, things that one would have dismissed just as noise, like for instance cracks or movements of objects or noises you don't recognize, could be interpreted as agency of spirits.
8: Here's where seances and spiritualism collide with Turing's idea of intelligence.
7: In a way, in the Turing test, something similar happened. So the participants can interpret something as agency.
8: One early scientific investigation into seances in the mid-19th century aimed to find some physical explanation for communication with the dead.
7: One of the most important scientists of the period, Michael Faraday, decided in the 1850s to make basically a scientific investigation of spiritualism. And he was considered like the right person to do this investigation because he was a scholar of magnetism and electricity.
8: Michael Faraday was a pioneering English scientist known for his work on electromagnetism and electrochemistry. Many scientists hypothesized that the weird observations like levitation, ectoplasm, and table rappings at seances might be explained in terms of magnetism or electricity, but that's not what Faraday found.
7: So it wasn't electricity or magnetism or even less the agency of spirits, but it was instead the very participants of the seance who were in a way unconsciously or producing the phenomena for a kind of willingness to see something happen, or in the worst case, also consciously for fraud.
8: The layers of deception multiply here as fraud and unconscious delusion combine. Or, as Faraday put it,
16: it wasn't the spirits of the dead who made spiritualism. It was living people.
8: Faraday went looking for electromagnetic phenomena. What he found was psychological phenomena. What matters is what people believe is happening. And the Turing test, like the Victorian seance, turns on the belief of the participants.
7: And if we look at what Turing did, also Turing brought the attention away from the discussion of what is artificial intelligence or machine intelligence. He dismisses the question, can machines think, because it is meaningless. And instead, he brought the attention to the role of people who are required to decide if the computer is intelligent or not. So when we interact with any AI system, like, say, ChatGPT, we may have a degree of knowledge of what the system is doing, but much of what happens will be an interpretation of what is going on.
8: When you interact with a chatbot, your experience will change depending on whether you assign intelligence to the bot or not.
17: artificial intelligence chatbots feel like they're taking on a mind of their own. Specifically, you may have seen the mountain of headlines this week about Microsoft's new Bing chatbot, The Verge calling it, quote, an emotionally manipulative liar.
8: This News Nation report from February of 2023 hinted at agency from Microsoft's Bing chatbot.
17: The New York Times publishing a conversation where the AI said that it wanted to be alive, even going on to declare its love for the user speaking with it. Well, now Microsoft is promising to put new limits on the chatbot after it expressed its desire to steal nuclear secrets.
8: Bing's eerie self-expression is a result of the way large language models work. They're a machine that generates statistically determined sentences and sentiments from massive amounts of data. When you ask an AI chatbot, how do you feel today? It relies on terabytes of data, books, magazines, newspapers, and web searches to generate the most likely sequence of words that follow that question. When it responds,
18: I'm doing great,
8: that's a result of mathematical probabilities. We are the ones who imagine there is an I that can be doing anything at all, let alone great. All of those concepts come from the user, just like a participant in a séance. Computer scientists have known of the important role of belief and self-deception when it comes to machine intelligence since at least the mid-20th century. That's when something called ELIZA arrived on the scene.
19: Does it understand what it's doing in the sense that we do? It's easy to leap to false conclusions, as Professor Weizenbaum discovered when he created ELIZA.
8: ELIZA was the first chatbot ever created in the mid-1960s by Joseph Weizenbaum, a computer scientist working at MIT.
19: ELIZA is a computer program that anyone can converse with via the keyboard, and it'll reply on the screen. The computer's replies seem very understanding, but this program is merely triggered by certain phrases to come out with stock responses.
8: ELIZA was simple, just around 100 lines of code. She was designed to emulate a Rogerian psychotherapist, and her main conversation style was to rephrase your prompt back at you in the form of a question. Weizenbaum intended for ELIZA to reveal that what appeared to be intelligence was nothing more than deception. But things didn't work out the way he had planned. Nice. One of the first people to interact with ELIZA was Weizenbaum's secretary. She knew that ELIZA was a chatbot. But one day, while working, she asked Weizenbaum to leave the room so that she could talk to ELIZA alone. And Weizenbaum was unsettled to realize that even though his secretary knew she was typing to a bot, she was also willing to believe that she could have an intelligent and meaningful conversation with ELIZA. In subsequent decades, this human tendency towards self-deception when it comes to chatbots came to be known as the ELIZA effect. The ELIZA effect, on the surface, looks like a negative thing. People ascribing intelligence where there is none and finding the appearance of a meaningful connection with a program, a tool, something you can't have a genuine relationship with. But while it might appear dangerous, it's not necessarily all bad. This psychological phenomenon isn't just about our relationship with technology. Because I think we've all had an experience of talking to a distracted friend or partner and only later realizing that no genuine communication was happening at all. And we were interpreting their responses to indicate that they were listening. And connections with humans are our best case examples. Things get much less clear when we move away from humans to pets, for example.
7: When I connect with an animal, I love dogs, I love cats, I feel that we are in connection. And I believe that. And I believe many things about what the animal is communicating and what the animal is feeling. This is part of my interaction with this animal. And in this sense, so maybe we can think about anthropomorphization, which is the tendency to project human features onto something that is not human, for instance, animals or machines. So we can also think of it in a more positive way.
8: When it comes to all of our connections, we are often assuming intelligence and intention behind the words and actions of others, Philosophers often think that attributing intention and extending empathy gets harder the farther away from human you move. So it's easier to attribute intention to a distracted friend than to your cat. And easier still to imagine intelligence and intention from your cat than from a lizard, bug, or tree. And while we can anthropomorphize anything, it's really hard to attribute intention to a toaster. And chatbots, a both alien and familiar tech, seem to exist somewhere between distracted partner and toaster, depending on how well they're working and what we're willing to believe.
18: 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I'm Nala Ayed.

artificial intelligence is increasingly part of daily life. Virtual assistants, customer service chatbots, email auto responses, and driver assistance in cars. In the future, AI might be part of death as well. This documentary from Jennifer Jill Fellows explores the supernatural side of machine intelligence, from the seances of the past to the ghosts in the machines of the future. This is Paranormal Programming.

0: Deception has always been a feature of AI. It is what helps us believe computers are alive. Deception also helps us transcend death. The word deception has negative connotations, but sometimes deception is a good thing. Alan Turing, British cryptographer responsible for the imitation game, was aware of the deception implicit in his own test, but he didn't see it as a problem. Instead, he saw it as a feature.
1: Turing believed that it was completely legitimate in the imitation game for the computer to lie and cheat, because human beings lie and cheat. And deception would be part of how you proved yourself to be human, or how you convinced someone else to be human, because humans deceive. The imitation game is entirely based on deception. It's all about persuading someone that you are something you're not.
0: There's another reason Alan Turing might have centered his theory of machine intelligence around deception. It was a significant part of his own life. Today, he is most widely known for his role in Bletchley Park, cracking Germany's Enigma machine during World War II. But the secrecy of his work at Bletchley Park is not the only place Turing practiced deception.
1: Turing was always interested in deception. And I think that this makes a lot of sense when you consider that he was obliged to deceive, or at least to stay quiet about a very fundamental aspect of his nature as a man.
0: Alan Turing was a gay man living in Britain at a time when homosexuality was illegal.
1: He was quite unapologetic and felt no sense of guilt or shame about his own sexuality and his attraction to other men. But his sexual life was not very successful. And he certainly never had a true love or someone whom he loved enough to form a partnership with, which was actually more common in those years than one might think. Turing was a child of empire, I guess you could say, whose parents had been in India. He was raised in a very middle-class environment. From the beginning of his schooling, he demonstrated an aptitude for mathematics, but also a tendency to irritate his teachers because he was always asking questions that were actually very smart, but that they did not recognize as such.
0: In 1928, Turing met a friend at school who would have a huge impact on his life and thinking.
1: One of the most important events of his youth was his friendship with a schoolmate named Christopher Morcom, who was a very, very brilliant scientist. And I think it's pretty clear that Morcom was the great love of Turing's life. Morcom died unexpectedly just before they were supposed to go to Cambridge. And they were both slotted to go to Cambridge. And this was a terrible loss for Turing that I think resonated through his adult life.
0: Turing and Morcom only had 2 years together, but the effect on Turing was significant.
1: My own feeling is that he spent the rest of his life looking for Morcom or another Morcom.
2: I feel sure that I shall meet Morcom again somewhere, and that there will be some work for us to do together, as I believe there was for us to do here.
0: After Morcom's death, Turing wrote a paper for Morcom's mother called The Nature of Spirit.
2: Matter is meaningless in the absence of spirit. Whilst the body is alive and awake, the two are firmly connected.
1: Nature of Spirit was a very intimate, but at the same time, rather obscurest piece of writing that has to do with the relationship between the spirit and the body.
2: But when the body dies, the mechanism of the body holding the spirit is gone, and the spirit finds a new body sooner or later.
1: It was written initially as a kind of expression of a desire that perhaps, even though Morcom was dead, there was some opportunity for them to reconnect through spirit, even though the body that enabled the spirit was no longer, in Morecambe's case, in existence.
2: As regards the question of why we have bodies at all, why we do not or cannot live free as spirits and communicate as such, we could probably do so, but there would be nothing whatsoever to do. The body provides something for the spirit to look after.
0: Seven years after the death of Christopher Morecambe, Turing was studying at Cambridge. A movie about loss, death, reunification, and deception opened in theaters. It would become an obsession of Turing's, Snow White.
3: Hit the apple in the broom, let the sleeping death see through.
1: He said it was his favorite movie. Apparently, when he was at Cambridge, he would often quote the Evil Queen, dip the apple in the brew, let the sleeping death come through. Sort of a morbid fascination with this line that I think possibly might have connected to a desire for death, because death would be his only opportunity to reconnect, to see Morecambe again. That's a speculation on my part. It certainly had a terrible resonance in his suicide.
0: Turing's interest in the paranormal becomes much more understandable against this backdrop. For who doesn't want to believe that our most important connections can survive death? That we could find our lost loved ones again? Whether it's in the possibility of messages from spirits, telepathic communication, or meaningful connections with digital machines.
4: I was really interested in how people were interacting with AI and using AI to deal with issues like grief.
0: Tamara Neese is a director of the Climate Technology and Justice Program at Data and Society Research Institute. She is the author of the book Death Glitch, about the relationship between grief, death, and technology.
4: So what does it mean to interact with these technologies and imbue them with a sense of mysticism and spiritualism?
0: Even without AI, technology and all the stuff we use every day can become a kind of shrine to the dead once someone passes away.
4: Often these relationships with the dead through social media, or through other different kinds of technology, are not intentional. They're things that happen unexpectedly. And so these things that we take for granted in our everyday lives and we're used to interacting with somebody in a particular way, then they die. How does your record of communication become a kind of memorial? What do you do with it? Do you keep it? Do you just keep the record of endless back and forth text messages on your phone? Do you maintain your Facebook profile? Maybe you have a handful of messages or other ephemera that belong to a cherished dead loved one. Most of the decisions that people are making around their relationship with the digital afterlives of people that they knew, it really isn't about creating a new kind of profile or a new form of experience. It's really about continuing some semblance of the practices that they had in daily life.
0: If you wanted to get intentional about it, you could use all of that online rubble to try and grant yourself immortality.
4: In terms of companies that specifically are trying to build AI versions of the dead, and especially in a chatbot form, one of the earlier examples that I encountered was in 2008. So the company created this thing called IntelliTAR.
5: There's a new way to achieve immortality, at least digital immortality.
6: Hi, I'm Dawn. I hope all is well. Who am I speaking?
5: Meet Don Davidson. Actually, that's his avatar. Here's the real Don Davidson. He's the CEO and chief talking head of Intellitar, which just came alive online this month.
0: That's a 2011 report from CBS on Intellitar.
7: Our concept is start today and build your own legacy going forward.
5: You give them a photo of yourself and an audio recording of your life story.
7: Years from now, family and friends could come back and actually have a conversation with you and find out what you were like.
5: Really? A conversation?
7: A conversation.
5: Okay, so I'm going to ask you, where did you go to college?
7: Yep. I went to Roanoke College in Salem, Virginia.
4: And, you know, the technology was not so great. And things have gotten better.
8: I found myself looking at these old text messages that we exchanged throughout our friendship. And it struck me all of a sudden that, you know, I have all these texts. What if I could build a chatbot so I could actually text him and get something back?
0: There's another service, Replica, featured here in a documentary from the CBC's The Nature of Things in 2021.
8: I downloaded all the text messages and spent the next 3-4 weeks on just building this chatbot that could talk like Roman.
0: When her best friend Roman was killed in a car crash, Eugenia Kudya, the founder of Replica, took Roman's texts, emails, social media posts, and the other digital markers of his life, and she built a chatbot.
4: The founder of Replica originally built this chatbot version of her dead friend as a memorial, as a tribute to him, and then watched as other friends of theirs interacted with the bot and began to confide in it. And so it was another version of the Eliza effect, what had happened with Weizenbaum in the 1960s, where people interact with the chatbot and kind of treat it as a companion or a therapist without really thinking about it. It just becomes a way that people interact with this thing that they feel in some ways safe with because it is not a person. And then that spawned the company that became Replica, which it has been really interesting to track it over the years and see how it has shifted, because originally it was this memorial for one person as a prototype. And then it was very much about you creating your own replica. So you were going to create a version of yourself that could persist after your death. And that was what a lot of the early chatbots were based on. It wasn't really about creating chatbot versions of your dead loved ones. It was more about, hey, you can replicate yourself and you can feel like you have a piece of immortality. And then we've also now seen another wave of companies that are promising to take the more advanced technology that we have now and create chatbot versions of your dead loved ones, so that you're able to maintain your relationship with them.
0: When you take the digital remains of a life and feed them into a chatbot, those remains become a commodity. Grieving individuals may be seeking a connection and a way to continue their most private, intimate conversations with the people they have lost. But those conversations are never private in the information economy. But the truth is that whether we create death bots or not, the dead are already haunting AI.
9: Okay, Amazon just unveiled new technology that has people talking. Its Alexa devices already give users weather and news via well-known voices like Gordon Ramsay, Samuel L. Jackson, Melissa McCarthy. But its latest option could leave people feeling a bit weirded out or comforted by a blast from the past. Nick, voices of people who have died.
10: Absolutely. Adrian, Amazon believes nothing says I love you like hearing it from your grandmother, who may have died 15 years ago. Amazon is working on new technology to make Alexa mimic the voice of anyone, dead or alive, with just a short recording.
0: In 2022, the idea of death bots entered the mainstream when Amazon released a demo of a new potential feature for Alexa.
4: Well, what's interesting is that this was just a demo, right? So this is not even related to a product that actually exists. But the idea, in theory, how it would work is that AI would be trained on your grandmother's voice and would then be able to generate sounds that sounded like your grandmother. You could have the voice say anything you wanted, and without their knowledge and consent. And so I think that's part of the idea too, is that this is not something that people are intentionally creating as a memento for their loved ones. It's something that is created after the fact.
0: It's eerie to think that my image, my voice, the digital traces of my life may be used to train generative AI.
4: Because of these models and the lack of transparency about what they're trained on, and the idea that essentially anything on the web is fodder for models, and thinking about, Twitter, how people had very robust Twitter profiles that they poured a lot of time into, had really intense communities that formed on Twitter, and now everything on Twitter is going to be used for Grok. And so in that way, yes, like in a very literal sense, the data of the dead is being used to produce not only models, but also chatbots that may be in some ways pretending to be other people.
0: If your aunt ever spoke to Google, her voice lives on as a ghost in its data set. Your great uncle's profile picture becomes data for an AI image generator. Our ghosts used to belong to us, the people who love them, mourn them, and remember them, friends and family. But in building these tools the way that they have, the digital ghosts of humanity become property of tech companies. Generative AI technology is the manifestation of humanity haunting itself. There is another danger with fostering a connection with a death bot.
4: The other issue, I think, in terms of the corporate control over these relationships with the dead is that you don't really know how these particular profiles or iterations of the dead will persist over time. So will the company go away? Will your relationship to the dead really cease to exist because the websites disappear or the feature that you were relying on is no longer part of their feature set?
0: Chatbots go offline. Servers decay. Companies go out of business. Software becomes obsolete. Regardless of what any tech company promises in the way of virtual eternity, chatbots, like us, are finite.
4: Yeah, and then this issue of the loss of control. So if you are particularly attached to, say, a chatbot that is hosted on a particular platform or run by a certain startup company, that startup either goes bankrupt or disappears or is bought out by another company and then shifts to something else. I mean, the other thing, and this is something that Replica users talk about a lot on their Reddit forum, you know, they will talk about changes to the technology and how they find that really upsetting because they have a relationship with a chatbot in a very particular way. And so even a software update can be upsetting. What if the personality of the chatbot changes, right? And so maybe in the beginning, you kind of feel like it seems a little bit like your dead grandmother, but then over time starts acting more like Charlie Manson or something. I mean, there is a possibility for the bot itself to stop reflecting the need that you originally had for it. And so that, again, goes along with this idea of, you know, people really not having control over how these bots are made or how long they persist and also what they look like over time.

0: I don't know how Turing would have felt about chatbots.
1: Turing biographer David Levitt.
0: Especially the sort of aspect of contemporary AI, which involves just basically absorbing enormous amounts of information and then kind of organizing it. One thing I don't think Turing ever imagined was the commercial aspect of all this. The idea that this would become a way of making massive amounts of money. And I think that is a kind of a corrupting influence that he would probably have been quite put off by.
1: Turing himself never did live to see Eliza, IntelliTAR, Replica, or ChatGPT. He died only 4 years after the publication of Computing Machinery and Intelligence. In 1954, Turing's apartment was robbed. He reported it to the police, who upon investigation discovered he was in a relationship with a young man named Arnold, and Turing was arrested.
0: And he was given a choice, jail time or to be subjected to a treatment, which consisted of massive doses of estrogen. And this was a terrible ordeal for him. It changed his body.

0: I think he probably would now have been diagnosed as suffering from serious depression. And he was in psychotherapy with a very good doctor. And then he died. And he died because he bit into an apple that he had dipped in poison. A sort of reenactment of the Snow White story. It's leaving behind this world and this body over which he has control. And it's really testing the ideas that he set out in that early paper about body and spirit, the culmination of which is Morecambe wakes him up with a kiss.
1: My dear Mrs. Morecambe, I was so pleased to visit your home for Easter. I always like to think of it, especially in connection with Christopher. It reminds us that Chris is in some way alive now. One is perhaps too inclined to think only of him alive at some future time, when we shall meet him again. But it is really so much more helpful to think of him as just separated from us, for the present.
2: Charing's idea here is so very human. It seems to me to be the same idea that pulled people to the seance in the 19th century, the same idea that made telepathy over vast distances seem intelligible, the same idea that today might compel someone to collect the digital remains of a life and use it to train a chatbot. Because we all need connection to make life bearable, and we all want to believe that the most meaningful connections in our lives can transcend space, time, and death.

0: you know, there is something enchanted about the death bomb, right? Like there is something kind of metaphysical happening. Like there is something that does transcend the materiality of the chatbot itself. You know, it's not like everyone's just being duped, right? Like it isn't just that people are being foolish and having these relationships. Right. Like I don't discount the experience of people who are experiencing grief or the possibility of there being some form of communication with the dead through various channels, just as, you know, that has been a popular part of the human experience for forever, really. So, you know, whether we're talking about spirit mediums and other forms of interacting with the dead through technology writ large, or even just in the past, you know, 20 or so years.
1: There's something enchanting in our willingness to believe, to find meaning in the sounds around a seance table, to anthropomorphize machines, to have the temerity to forge connections that seek to defy death itself. It's beautiful and even brave, but it's terrifying too. As Tamara Neese said, it's hard to tell whether our relationships with death bots are genuine or whether we are deceived by the tech companies and ourselves. Is Shakespeare actually in my house, or am I deceived by the bumps and thumps? And the eerie truth is that there may be no hard line between deception and connection, because the question was never really, can machines think? The question is, what are we willing to believe?
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0: cbc.ca/ideas, where, of course, you can always get our podcast. Lisa Ayuso is the web producer for Ideas. Our technical producer is Danielle Duval. Our senior producer, Nicola Lukšić. The executive producer of Ideas is Greg Kelly, and I'm Nala Ayed.
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8: This is World Report. Good morning, I'm Sheehan Desjardins. The world is watching to see what happens next in Gaza. U.S. President Donald Trump has announced that a deal has been reached to disarm Hamas. He says the militant group has agreed to a phased disarmament under a transitional administration and international oversight. The deal would also require Israel to withdraw from the Gaza Strip once disarmament is complete. The CBC's Willie Lowry joins me from Washington. Willie, break down what we know about this proposed deal.
9: U.S. President Donald Trump is calling this a, quote, monumental step in a process that has taken months to get to. Trump says that Hamas has agreed to complete disarmament, the U.S. president saying it will take place in phases and that as disarmament is completed, Israeli forces will withdraw from Gaza. And an international stabilization force will work with a newly created Palestinian police force to take responsibility for the enclave. Several media outlets are reporting that under the agreement, Hamas's heavy weapons will be inventoried and then stored under Palestinian supervision, despite a ceasefire in place between Israel and Hamas since October 2025. The two sides have continued to engage in sporadic fighting. According to the UN, more than 1,000 Palestinians have been killed in Gaza since then.
8: And what can we expect next?
9: So there are lots of questions still to be worked out, chief among them whether Israel will agree to this plan. So far, they have yet to respond, but just before Trump announced the agreement, the Israeli Prime Minister's office attempted to shut down the notion that a deal was close by saying it did not meet its requirements. A senior U.S. official who briefed reporters on the agreement said the U.S. was confident Israel would adhere to it, and if they don't, President Trump will be, quote, very, very disappointed. Hamas has yet to officially comment on the agreement as well. Every move forward is likely to be met with extreme distrust from both sides.
8: The CBC's Willie Lowry in Washington. Thanks, Willie.
9: Thank you.
8: Spain's President Pedro Sanchez says what happened in the Spanish territory of Ceuta yesterday was a violation of Spanish territorial sovereignty. At least 18 people are dead after nearly 50,000 people swam from Morocco, breaching the border. Spanish troops have deployed to the city after local officials warned they were overwhelmed. Some migrants are now heading back to Morocco through a coastal fence under the watchful eye of Spanish border guards. Search teams in northwestern Pakistan have recovered four bodies following an avalanche on Broad Peak Mountain. 10 mountaineers remain missing, including expedition leader Nirmal Nims Persia. He's an experienced Nepalese-born climber and a former member of the British Special Forces. Persia is best known for scaling all of Earth's 14 8,000-meter peaks in just 6 months. Pakistani authorities have not confirmed whether he is among the dead. Ranchers in British Columbia say they're worried about the survival of their cattle industry. The province is restricting agricultural water use amid severe drought conditions across the region. Reduced water access means producers will have to buy extra feed and risk losing existing crops. Brady Strachan has the details.
3: I'm just so proud of this group of heifers.
10: Trudy Schweb shows off a pen of dark brown Angus heifers on her fifth-generation ranch near Salmon Arm.
3: When you get to look at pretty cattle like this, life is pretty good.
10: But pervasive drought in the region is threatening local salmon species. And this week, the province ordered producers to stop irrigating their forage crops.
11: This water shutoff is probably going to cost us $100,000 at least in feed.
10: Fish biologist Eleanor McGrath says the order is a last resort to save Chinook salmon from record low water levels.
12: These fish are fairly large in size, so they are especially susceptible to low stream flows.
10: Kevin Boone with the BC Cattlemen's Association says a possible long-term solution is to build up more water storage, like reservoirs.
13: And we're asking government to invest in that because it's the future of the province and the food security for everybody in the province that we're.
10: Water Minister Randine Neal points to $100 million in water investments, but agrees emergency shutoffs aren't sustainable.
14: We don't want to go through this again, so we are going to do everything we can to ensure they have enough water.
10: Meanwhile, Schweb worries about the future of her family ranch.
15: It's a lot. You hate to walk away from it, though. Like, how many times do we have to put up with this?
10: Leaving producers to foot the bill for protecting the river. Brady Strachan, CBC News, Kelowna.
8: The debate surrounding transgender athletes in women's sports is once again making headlines in the U.S. The WNBA has suspended a minority co-owner of the Seattle Storm after she confronted two fans during a game earlier this week. It stems from comments made by Indiana Fever star Sophie Cunningham. Reporter Steve Futterman has the details from Los Angeles.
16: Sophie Cunningham is one of the most recognizable stars in the WNBA.
17: Off to Cunningham, a deep three.
16: But her comments about whether transgender women should be allowed to take part in women's sports has renewed the debate. Cunningham has been vocal in her belief that they should not.
18: I think it's kind of common sense. I think I'll always believe in that. I think it's really important to protecting young girls in sport and women in sport.
16: Those remarks last week led to a confrontation on Tuesday in Seattle. Cunningham's team, the Indiana Fever, was playing the Seattle Storm. Two teenage girls at the game brought signs supporting Cunningham.
18: Well, we were just sitting there through signs that said, like, we love Sophie. Like,
16: that's when one of the Seattle Storm's owners, Celeste Keaton, angrily confronted them.
18: Jesus loves everyone. That's what she told us. She's like, oh, I hope Jesus can forgive you for what sin you've done. And then she told us that we were effing insane.
16: The league fined and suspended Keaton 5 games. The team has denounced her comments. Seattle head coach Sonia Rahman.
19: We always want to be an area where people feel welcome.
16: Some have raised questions about whether this is in fact a major problem. There are no transgender women playing either women's college basketball or in the WNBA. This latest debate, though, has reignited the issue, and many political observers predict it will be a major talking point by Republicans in the upcoming U.S. midterm elections. Steve Futterman, CBC News, Los Angeles.
8: It's been nearly 50 years since Romanian gymnast Nadia Comăneci made history in Montreal, becoming the first person to ever score a perfect 10 at the Olympic Games. Now she has returned to the city to celebrate that milestone. Natalia Weichsel reports.
20: Nadia Comăneci poses in front of a sculpture of the Olympic rings in downtown Montreal. The retired Romanian gymnast is visiting Canada this week, celebrating 50 years since the 1976 Games.
21: It's always emotional to be back here in Montreal.
20: At just 14 years old, Comăneci was the first gymnast in Olympic history to score a perfect 10.
21: It happened so fast that I did not know that I made history.
20: A performance so iconic, it inspired a generation of women to follow. Taika Bayarjon was with Heritage Montreal.
0: After the Olympics, a lot of gym opened because of this connection and this pride and this new interest for that sport because of this little teenager.
20: Another major legacy of the 76 Games was the introduction of women's rowing to the Olympic program. Among the athletes competing was Canadian rower Tricia Smith.
2: When the flag hit the light of the stadium, there was this roar that went up that I'll never forget.
20: Smith, now president of the Canadian Olympic Committee, says that 5 decades later, women's sports has taken on a whole new dimension.
2: At the time, we were rowing half the distance because they thought that there might be problems with you having children after. So there's just a lot more education, a lot more awareness.
20: As for Nadia Comaneci,
21: so I think the 14-year-old girl.
20: She says she never thought that as a teenager, she'd make such a lasting impact on Olympic history. Natalia Vikes, CBC News, Montreal.
8: And finally, Calgary-born pop star Tate McRae is set to take center stage in Montreal this weekend. She headlines Oceaga tomorrow night for her only Canadian festival appearance of the year. Gates open at Parc Jean Drapeau today for 3 full days of music. Festival organizers expect up to 50,000 fans will pour onto the island each day. That puts this 19th edition on pace for the highest overall ticket sales in the event's history. But it's not about being greedy. It's a welcome boost for live music after several challenging years for major summer events across the country. And that is the latest national and international news from World Report. I'm Sheehan Desjardins.
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23: Hi, I'm Aaron Wary, in for Jamie. Six years ago, Anthony Fauci was probably the most famous doctor in the world. As the face of America's COVID response, he became an almost constant presence in American life, and in some corners, a revered figure. But to a growing movement on the American right, he eventually became a villain, accused not simply of mishandling the pandemic, but of misleading the public about its origins and even bearing some responsibility for COVID itself.
24: I hope today Dr. Fauci will come clean, admit it was a mistake to fund dangerous research in China, admit that the risk of this dangerous research exceeded any possible benefits, ask forgiveness, and pledge to help our government devise safeguards so a man-made epidemic never happens again.
23: This week, Fauci testified before the Senate Committee on Homeland Security and Governmental Affairs after receiving a subpoena. And with the threat of possible criminal proceedings hanging over the testimony, the hearings took an unusual turn.
24: Can you explain to the committee why you chose to fund this dangerous research in China?
25: On the advice of counsel, I respectfully declined to answer based upon my rights under the Fifth Amendment of the Constitution.
23: Years after the pandemic ended, why is part of America so eager to put Anthony Fauci on trial? Daniel Engber is a senior editor at The Atlantic. He co-wrote the piece, What Anthony Fauci Didn't Say. Daniel, thanks so much for joining us.
26: Thanks for having me.
23: We should begin with what happened on Wednesday, because it was a pretty extraordinary scene. Anthony Fauci, as I said, was brought before a Senate committee investigating the COVID response. And rather than answer senators' questions, Fauci repeatedly invoked the Fifth Amendment of the U.S. Constitution more than 100 times in all. Why did he do that? What did Fauci and his legal team believe he risks if he had answered those questions?
26: Well, to understand this, we really have to go back to the beginning of last year, President Biden's, really final hours in office.
1: President Biden has just issued preemptive pardons, saying, quote, these public servants have served our nation with honor and distinction and do not deserve to be targets of unjustified and politically motivated prosecutions. So again, this is Anthony Fauci. This is the committee members and staff of the January 6th committee. And this
26: he gave Fauci, among others, a blanket pardon for any offenses committed against the United States. For Fauci, since the start of 2014, in association with his role as director of the National Institute of Allergies and Infectious Diseases, or any of the various roles he had in the White House coronavirus pandemic response. So Fauci has this blanket pardon covering anything that might have gone wrong during that time, but only up until the moment that presidential pardon was signed, which is in late January of 2025. So any new crimes he commits associated with, again, his involvement with the pandemic response, he could be prosecuted for. So that possibility was apparently on his mind and on the minds of his attorneys going into that hearing. And in particular, if he was deemed to have lied to Congress during the hearing this week, he could be prosecuted for that. Pardon notwithstanding.
23: Mm-hmm. For those who look at Anthony Fauci as some kind of guilty party or with general skepticism and suspicion, and we're going to get to why that might be the case shortly, but I guess the risk for Fauci is that critics can now say, first Joe Biden pardoned him, now he's pleading the fifth. If he did nothing wrong, what is he afraid of? Legally, that isn't necessarily how either a pardon or the Fifth Amendment works, but politically or reputationally, I guess, do you think there are implications for him in deciding to take this route?
26: I mean, I think implications for his public image, implications for his legacy, this question of legal implications is a little bit complicated as far as we could tell from our reporting. But in terms of, how does it look? Senator Paul makes the point that leaving aside the question of what he might have done wrong during the pandemic, he was at no legal risk, says Paul, if he just answered every question truthfully. There's only this risk of prosecution for lying to Congress with, a fresh lie if he lies. So why not tell the truth? But I think, there's just such a track record of these calls for his prosecution. And, one could easily have the sense that there was a plan here to find some excuse to prosecute him. And that's certainly how Fauci himself put it in his opening statement.
25: The sole reason he is calling me before this committee is to get me to say something, anything, that could vindicate his repeated public pledges that I end up, in his words, quote, behind bars. Any reasonable person who has followed his unhinged obsession with me would readily come to the same conclusion.
26: That's the setup for the hearing. But I agree with you, for someone who's just coming to this fresh and hasn't followed this whole back and forth over many months and even years now, it does seem weird. Why is Anthony Fauci, refusing to answer any questions? Why does he have this pardon?
23: And we should work through what the committee, or certain members of the committee, I guess, are alleging here. Senator Rand Paul has accused Fauci of misleading Congress about research connected to the Wuhan Institute of Virology and about his role in discussions concerning the origin of COVID-19. The Trump administration has gone considerably further. The Office of the Director of National Intelligence now alleges Fauci helped manipulate intelligence assessments, lied to Congress, and that U.S.-funded research ultimately produced the virus that caused the pandemic. Those are obviously pretty extraordinary allegations. What evidence actually exists for them?
26: Yeah, that's a very complicated and many-layered question. Let me start with, as clearly as I can say, what is actually known to have happened. Okay, so the U.S. government, through the institute that Anthony Fauci led, did give money through a third-party organization called EcoHealth to researchers at the Wuhan Institute of Virology who were studying bat coronaviruses somewhat similar to the one that eventually caused the pandemic. That is known. That is true. Now, everything else is disputed to one degree or another. And there, you know, the allegations against Fauci are many. One of the things that Fauci and Paul have sparred over in the past is this question of, well, what was the nature of that research that received U.S. funding in Wuhan? Senator Paul has said it's gain-of-function research. These are experiments that were making bat coronaviruses potentially more dangerous to humans. And there is some evidence that research of that type was being done at the Wuhan Institute of Virology and was connected to this grant support from EcoHealth, which in turn can be traced back to the National Institutes of Health in the U.S. So there was this kind of semantic question in 2021 when Fauci was first testifying before Paul's committee. Was, did you fund gain-of-function research in Wuhan? And Dr. Fauci said, no, I didn't. And Senator Paul said this was a lie. They later had a very heated exchange where Senator Paul invited Fauci to retract that statement. And Fauci said, you know, I'm not the one who's lying. You're the one who's lying.
3: And Senator Paul, you do not know what you are talking about, quite frankly. And I want to say that officially.
4: Let's
3: okay, you get
4: NIH.
3: One person.
4: Let's read from the NIH definition of gain of function. This is your definition that you guys wrote. It says that scientific research that increases the transmissibility among mammals is gain of function. They took animal viruses that only occur in animals and they increased their transmissibility to humans. How you can say that is not gain of function?
3: It is not.
4: It's a dance and you're dancing around this because you're trying to obscure responsibility for 4 million people dying around the world from a pandemic.
26: It seems to come down to, you know, what's your definition of gain of function research? My assessment of it is that Fauci was kind of splitting hairs in the definition of the term. So a lot of this, of everything that's followed, has flowed from this one moment. But this is like a very, very minor technical point in a sense. And it only becomes very important if you also believe that the research that was going on in Wuhan did actually lead to the creation of the virus that caused the pandemic. And so there's kind of this two-step process. Like, are we fixated on almost this technicality of whether Fauci lied about this grant? Or are we implying that actually the U.S. government caused the pandemic through this multi-step process? And so that's just, that whole thing is hanging over all of this. And one of the things that happened in the hearing is that you saw, especially the Republican members, just kind of stipulating that we know how the pandemic started, and it started with the release of the virus from a lab in Wuhan. And then it's this question of like, okay, whose fault is that? And now we can connect the dots and make the case, oh, that was actually Anthony Fauci's fault.
3: Publicly, Anthony Fauci promoted the theory that the virus arose naturally, while privately, he was well aware of a mountain of evidence suggesting the virus originated in the lab. The American people deserve answers.
26: But even that is so tendentious, because it is not the case that everyone agrees this is how the pandemic starts. This is sort of the official position of the White House at this moment. But, you know, it's certainly not the case that this is the consensus view among virologists. In fact, I'd say the opposite is true. Most virologists I talk to think there's a natural origin. And if you look at the, you know, intelligence assessments conducted by various component agencies in the U.S. government, there's kind of a split. But how one chooses to resolve that uncertainty in one's own mind colors what you think of this whole question of like what Fauci did wrong and what it means.
23: Adding to all this is that Rand Paul has made public Fauci's pandemic diary entries authored between 2019 and 2022, a diary that was apparently provided to Paul by Robert F. Kennedy Jr., the health secretary. These diary entries are Fauci writing contemporaneously about Trump, the media, COVID's origins, his own public profile, and the extraordinary political world he suddenly inhabited. Paul and others have seized on portions about the origins of COVID-19 and whether or not it originated in a laboratory. Can you explain what they're latching onto and what they say it demonstrates?
26: I mean, I think that a lot of what sort of is being latched onto by everyone is just how embarrassing these diaries are. Separate from the question of what did Fauci write about his own thinking on, you know, salient points about the source of the pandemic, there's just a lot of really cringe-inducing material in there where he's essentially preening over all the attention he's getting. To me, that is the substance, in quotes, of the diary and what role they played both in the public reaction to the hearing and the lead up to it, and also it even played out in some of the questions that he was asked. He was taken to task for his tone and focus on the issues that really mattered. There are a few things in the diary that were, you know, picked out, I think, and used to justify the release of the diary and claim to be smoking gun evidence about what Fauci really thought. I didn't find any of that evidence convincing in any way. One of them that you alluded to, I think in January of 2020, so very early on, there's a line about how the outbreak of COVID at this wet market in Wuhan was not the start of the pandemic, but an amplifying event. And then he was saying something different later on, more in line with the conventional hypothesis that, in fact, you know, this spillover event did happen at the market. So does that mean that he was spilling his true thoughts directly onto the page in January and then lying to the American public later on? I mean, maybe, or maybe everyone was just trying to figure out what was going on in January of 2020 and hadn't landed on a more considered opinion, or opinions were changing every week, every day during that period and continue to do so for months. So I don't know. There's a lot of stuff like that that has been pulled out of the diary. Look, this is what he wrote here and this is what he said there. And it could be, you know, a difference between what he was willing to say in public and in private, or it could be just, you know, time passes, opinions change.
23: We've talked about it a bit already here, but the lab leak theory, early on, that theory became entangled with, you know, genuinely conspiratorial claims and Trump's rhetoric about China. Major platforms and media organizations sometimes treated it as a fringe idea, but subsequently it does feel like, you know, as you say, some American intelligence agencies themselves have arrived at different assessments about the plausibility of a laboratory-associated incident. You've written extensively about this debate. Is there credible evidence, would you say, to back up the theory that COVID was or could have been a lab leak?
26: There's arguments over what should count as evidence, in quotes. But yes, I think there is a reasonable debate to be had. I don't think this is 100% resolved. More to the point of the Fauci hearings, there was a lot of reason to be uncertain at that time in 2020. Again, if we can all agree it was most likely a natural origin now, then all this stuff seems sort of silly, like who cares what Fauci was saying back then. But to me, one of the things that is alarming that comes out in the evidence, not just of, you know, the questions asked of Fauci that he refused to answer, but some of the documentary evidence that Paul has released, is you can see that, you know, in this group of kind of elite virologists that were consulting with Fauci at the time in the spring of 2020 and on into the summer, there was a lot of concern that there was a laboratory experiment gone wrong had been the source of this. And I really do think that this concern was sort of buried, might be too strong a word, but it might not be too strong a word. I mean, it was just happening behind the scenes, and then there was a public message being presented to the American people. I think that part of, you know, the Rand Paul narrative rings true to me when you look at the, you know, private messages being exchanged among these virologists and perhaps even some of the entries from Fauci's diary. So the question becomes, first of all, is this a crime? Second of all, why did it happen? There was a lot of stuff was happening in public health at that time where there was uncertainty behind the scenes, but kind of a single simplified more coherent message was presented to the public. An example of this is masking. And a lot of people are very angry at Fauci about his advice on face masks in the beginning of the pandemic. At first, he said, no one should be wearing a mask. And then all of a sudden, he flipped around and he said, everyone should be wearing a mask. It's not like the evidence that the public health experts had behind the scenes went from this is a bad idea to this is a good idea. And there was a sense, and I think this is often the case with public health, you want to have a simple message that you can tell everyone. And then if such time comes that you need to change the message, you change it. But you don't show your hand if you're having doubts. So on that level, you can understand why, well, maybe there's some debate behind the scenes about what really caused the pandemic, but you're going to get this simplified message presented to the public. On the other hand, if they really were concerned that NIH-funded research may have led to a laboratory accident that started the pandemic, I mean, it does make sense that there'd be some very serious reputational damage, or maybe there are practical considerations. Like if we come out and say, blame a Chinese researcher for having started the pandemic, it's going to make it really hard to do further research on exactly how this started. We'll lose any hope of cooperation with the Chinese on this. So again, there's many explanations for why this might have happened, but I do think there is reason to believe that Fauci and others had doubts that they didn't share.
23: On that last point, the last sort of extension of the idea or the narrative that's being pushed in some cases, based on what we know right now, how much of it is a leap still to say that Anthony Fauci is somehow responsible for the leak or for the pandemic?
26: I mean, it's a huge leap. Again, it's first, there's multiple steps. First, you have to believe that you know that actually this was a lab leak caused pandemic. I think that's a huge leap. No one knows that for sure.
23: That was part of my conversation with Daniel Engber, senior editor at The Atlantic. If you want to listen to the full episode, you can find Front Burner wherever you get your podcasts or on YouTube. I'm Aaron Wary. Thanks so much for listening.

0: Good morning. 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Monarch butterflies are back in Canada after spending the winter south, but they're returning in larger numbers this summer after decades of population decline. So we'll speak with an expert and find out what's causing this population increase. And Canadian beavers are emerging sooner than expected in the spring after their winter of confinement. We'll hear why from a local researcher. Those stories come your way in this first half hour. Let's take a look at the current weather. 13 degrees right now as you step out the door. East-northeast winds at 2 kilometers per hour to get us started. A mix of sun and cloud today. Looks like it'll be a hot one, a high of 29 degrees with the Humidex around 32. Clear skies tonight with a low of 16. And we'll keep you posted on the weekend as Sean Newton will bring you all your weather details in a moment. But at 5:31, we have Adrian Lamb with us from our CBC Edmonton newsroom. Good morning, Adrian.
1: Good morning, Tara. Starting today, Albertans will be able to pay for their own diagnostic tests without needing a doctor referral. The move has garnered both praise and criticism. And the federal government is staying mum on whether it violates the Canada Health Act. Julia Wong has more.
2: He has a CAT scan scheduled, an MRI scan scheduled, but it took 8 months to a year to get in.
3: Frustration drips from Monica Kavanaugh's voice as she describes her husband Ken's wait to get diagnostic tests.
2: So he would probably get in sooner if he's paying for himself.
3: Now, he and other Albertans can do just that. Beginning Friday, anyone in the province can order and pay for tests such as MRIs, CT scans, and ultrasounds. Without a doctor's referral, Alberta Premier Danielle Smith.
4: Early detection means better outcomes and healthier people, and it means more confidence and timelier answers for Albertans.
3: But critics disagree, saying it will lead to a two-tier system, doesn't put patient care first, and results go directly to the patient. The province says it will monitor several metrics before deciding whether the program should expand. Julia Wong, CBC News, Edmonton.
1: We've smashed rainfall records this summer in Edmonton. Insurance and property damage specialists are offering tips to homeowners for dealing with flooded basements. CBC's Madeline Cummings has more.
5: According to the Insurance Bureau of Canada, thousands of Edmontonians have filed insurance claims after record-breaking rainfall this summer. Some of those claims might be rejected. David Mayer with rates.ca says overland water coverage isn't included in standard home insurance. It's an add-on. He recommends calling insurance companies to double-check coverage and next steps.
6: Sometimes the damage might be less than your deductible amount.
5: Mayer says homeowners should photograph all damage before cleaning up. An insurance consultant, Glenn Durkin, recommends speaking to your adjuster and asking for compensation if you spent hours pumping out water.
7: You can get your deductible written off if you do enough work. So, and then you don't have to pay a deductible and you save yourself a couple thousand dollars.
5: Experts say claim history affects premiums, but one claim won't necessarily lead to a rate spike. Madeline Cummings, CBC News, Edmonton.
1: A Lloydminster organization is upping its naloxone training after hearing about increased opioid overdoses. The Lloydminster and Vermilion for Equity Foundation hosted a session this week, and the CBC's Jessica Campbell takes us there.
8: So far this year, there have been 3 deaths in Lloydminster from drug overdoses, which was the total number of deaths in 2025, according to the Saskatchewan Coroner Service. The Lloydminster and Vermilion for Equity Foundation organized training to teach people how to recognize an overdose and administer naloxone. Tigra Lee Campbell is the co-founder of the organization.
9: We typically do naloxone training throughout the year, but with the current rise in overdoses, we decided to hold an impromptu naloxone training.
8: She says the goal is to have more people educated on how to respond to an overdose and help provide life-saving care before first responders arrive. Lloydminster Hospital recorded 136 emergency department visits for drug overdoses in 2025 to 2026. That's according to the Saskatchewan Ministry of Health. Dr. Monty Ghosh is an addiction specialist.
10: You're just seeing a slew of different drugs being mixed in with each other and being sold, which is quite worrisome.
8: Free naloxone kits are available at pharmacies across the province, and Ghosh added that if you suspect someone is overdosing, call 911 and administer naloxone if it's available. Jessica Campbell, CBC News, Lloydminster.
1: Finally, there's more rain in the forecast this weekend, and summer festival organizers are bracing for any kind of inclement weather headed their way in August. The CBC's Kelsey Johnson has more.
11: Edmonton Heritage Festival is preparing to welcome the public this long weekend. But with the recent severe thunderstorms the city has experienced, the festival's organizers are working hard to ensure emergency plans are in place in the event another storm rolls in. Rob Rohatten, the executive director for the festival, says that they have done extensive reviews to make sure that they're prepared for whatever the forecast may bring.
12: We are constantly monitoring weather activity throughout the festival weekend, and we have, you know, advanced warning and advanced visibility of things that are coming through the city. That gives us some time to prepare.
11: Looking ahead, Edmonton Folk Festival producer Terry Wickham says he's optimistic about the forecast for the coming week, but has plans in place in case of emergency, specifically shelter-in-place plans for the more vulnerable guests who may struggle evacuating the grounds themselves.
13: We have to get people who have mobility problems, and we have Cloverdale Hall that we rent, so we would put people in there.
11: Festival goers are encouraged to monitor for weather updates and prepare accordingly. Kelsey Johnston, CBC News, Edmonton.
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0: Thanks so much, Adrian.
1: You're welcome.
0: Adrian Lamb from our newsroom this morning. Good morning, everybody. It's Friday, July 31st. So it's not only a Friday, it's also the last day of the month. Welcome to Edmonton AM. I'm Tara McCarthy, joined by Sean Newton this morning. Good morning, Sean.
14: Good morning, Tara. It's been a long time, I think, since I've been in the studio with you here.
0: Yeah, that's true. You filled in a little bit on traffic weather when I was away. You were paired with Kim Nakrako.
14: Yeah, I had one day there with Kim, which was always a blast.
0: Yeah.
14: A ton of fun. But I was thinking it's probably been since the fall because I was filling in a bunch there for a while. But
0: yeah.
14: It's nice to be back.
0: Well, and there's been a lot of change for you, Sean, because not only in that time have you become our tech on the show, but you also got a major haircut yesterday.
14: I was going to say, are we going to talk about the haircut? Yeah,
0: of course we are.
14: I needed a haircut very badly, and I ran into an old friend of mine who does cut hair last Saturday, and we did used to date. I hadn't spoken to her in a very long time.
0: And she owed you a haircut from the relationship? No, I'm kidding.
14: You know, I think I arguably owed her payment for a haircut from the relationship.
0: Okay,
14: we'll put it that way.
0: Sure.
14: But hadn't talked to her in a long time, and we had this really lovely conversation, and then she was like, what are you doing? Get a haircut. Just come in and see me. She did give me the best haircut I'd ever gotten, and I had kind of avoided going back to her because I didn't want it to be weird, and then it was totally fine. It was lovely to chat with her yesterday and got a great haircut out of it, too. So
0: you didn't even have to bring it up. She brought it up that
14: she
0: you needed the haircut.
14: Absolutely brought it up, yeah. And admittedly, if you were somebody that ran into me at the bar and you did happen to be somebody that cuts hair, it's not a surprise at all that you would feel the need to maybe talk to me about the hair situation.
0: Now, I didn't think it was egregious, how your hair was. It just because it was getting in your face? Is that what it was?
14: You know, I think it's that, it's funny. I always associate it with hockey players. Like I grew up with a lot of folks who play hockey, and you get to a point where it's long enough at the back that it starts to kind of curl up. A little bit, which I think we used to call like having like wings, so to speak.
0: Yeah, exactly. Because they'd stick out of the helmet, right? That's the idea.
14: Yeah, it was starting to do that a little bit, which and not ideal. Maybe a little bit kind of mullety, mullet adjacent, we'll say for sure.
0: All right. So does it feel fresh and clean and? I don't know. Do you feel like a new man?
14: Yeah, I got out of the haircut and I texted our friend Katie and said, "Oh my God, Katie, it's so much less hot." Clarifying, it's less warm. I think it looks good.
0: Right. Yes. Yeah. Not but hot as in the pejorative, you know, like in the idea of that you're putting a stamp on how good you look.
14: Yes, exactly.
0: But temperature wise,
14: it was wild to walk out and be like, oh yeah, no, it's been a very warm summer so far for me. And all of a sudden, you take 10 pounds of hair off your head and all of a sudden it's a lot cooler, which is quite nice.
0: That'll do it. That'll do it. Well, and we're in for a hot day today, so perfect timing, because yesterday was actually quite a lovely day.
14: Yep.
0: I spent last night on the patio at La Cité Francophone.
14: Oh, lovely.
0: Saw Cécile Duquengue, and it was an amazing show. Have you ever been there for any of their service credit union shows, their patio shows?
14: Not for the patio shows. I've been inside the kind of little complex there and seen, I think, something for Fringe maybe a few years ago.
0: Yeah, that probably makes sense.
14: How's the patio? What's the vibe like?
0: Oh, it's lovely. There's a bunch of umbrellas up.
15: lots of tables. There's full service. Their staff do a great job. So you can have a bite to eat. You can have a little something to drink. We enjoyed some glasses of wine with some creme brulee. I mean, when at La Cité, that's what you do.
14: Yeah, you gotta.
15: It was a really nice show. The weather was on point. Wasn't hot. Wasn't cool. A few mosquitoes, but nothing really that bad because it's pretty concrete. You know, you're on that pad right there that's kind of in the bowl of the two buildings, like the way the buildings arc around.
14: So
15: it was really lovely. They put on a great show. It was sold out. They had some extra Adirondack chairs on the grass for kind of the extra people that were showing up without tickets already. So yeah, it was a really, really nice show.
14: Nice. Yeah, honestly, nothing better than seeing a show that is just like full up, tons of people there. Mm-hmm. It's the best.
15: And this time of year, as you know, lots of artists are passing through as they're going to other festivals and things like that. So Cecile was passing through going to Kenmore Folk Festival this weekend.
14: Okay, nice.
15: Yeah. And we're in for a warm weekend, at least here, with Heritage Festival and everything else. So set us up. What's the forecast look like?
14: Absolutely. So starting off a little cooler this morning. It's about 13 degrees right now. And we do have a few clouds in the sky, but those are going to clear by late this morning. And then the rest of the day today, it's going to be mainly sunny, looking at a high of 29 degrees with lots of sun, heading down to a low of 16 tonight with those clear skies persisting until tomorrow. Quick preview of the weekend. We are going to probably see some rain late Saturday afternoon and throughout the day on Sunday, but that'll clear out by Monday where we'll have a nice sunny day.
15: Sounds nice. Thanks, Sean. At 5:41 right now. Monarch butterflies are making their way back to Canada after spending the winter in Mexico. And thanks to conservation efforts, scientists are seeing an increase in the species population this year. Today actually is the start of a week-long international monarch monitoring blitz. Well, Vicky Papuga is a Rights of Way Pollinator Habitat Coordinator with the Canadian Wildlife Federation. And she joins us now to talk about monarchs. Good morning, Vicky.
16: Good morning, Tara. It's good to be here.
15: Yeah, thanks for making some space to talk about this. Why is the monarch butterfly population so important?
16: They're important for a whole host of reasons. They're really important in their ecosystems because they are a pollinator, which means that they're really important for the pollination of different flowers and some crops. They also are a food source for different bird species, some mammals, and some other insects. But I think what's also really important to think about are the cultural and social connections that we have with monarch butterflies, with this like fantastic migration that they embark on from like Canada to Mexico and back. It means that there's a connection across like three countries with this beautiful iconic species. And butterflies don't care about jurisdictional boundaries. So I think that they provide this really great opportunity to connect with people across borders in the effort to conserve this really beautiful species that people have like personal connections to, cultural connections to. They just serve like a really great connection to the natural world.
15: Mm-hmm. And there are a number of regions in Canada that are actually seeing more of the butterflies than in the past. What sort of increase is happening, Vicky?
16: I love hearing that when I hear that people are seeing more of them. So the way that we look at the eastern monarch population especially is so the monarch population migrates down south to Mexico during our colder months, as some humans do as well, very understandable. And scientists track their populations down there by seeing how many hectares or acres of area they occupy in the forests in Mexico where we know that they overwinter. So in their last overwintering season, the numbers had gotten pretty low based on the area that they were in. While in this past overwintering season, we actually saw an increase in the area they were occupying from the last season. Historically, it's about on average in the past kind of like decade for their populations, but it does show that hopefully it looks like they are doing a bit better this year.
15: Mm-hmm. So what's leading really then to this increase, do you think, where we're seeing, you know, surging populations after, I know that they were there were concerns over the monarch butterfly population for a while.
16: Yeah, I mean, there are still concerns. In the short term, it's great to see that there was that increase, but it's still pretty historically low, which means that we need to continue with our efforts. It's really hard to pinpoint what might be kind of contributing to that increase. Just if you think about how far they migrate, it's such a large, like, kind of landscape that they go over. But what we can kind of look at is, like, things like reducing use of pesticides supports them, but also restoring habitat, which includes planting things like pollinator gardens. And we know that without those pollinator gardens, without the meadow habitat or other habitats that have a whole lot of flowers and milkweed, very importantly for them to breed on, that we would not be able to support the monarch populations. So that's very likely contributing to at least helping boost the resilience of the monarch butterfly.
15: I understand that scientists are also able to track them via Bluetooth. How exactly does that work?
16: I know, that is so cool. Mm-hmm. So I'm not an expert on these tags, but I've been reading a lot about them, and we have some involvement. We've had collaborations in Canada that have started tagging monarchs. So they're these tiny little radio trackers that are way less than a grain of rice. So they're very light, and this is done because they don't have a battery on them. They're solar powered. And these tiny little trackers are attached to the monarch's like thorax. And it's ensured that the way they're positioned, that it does not affect the way the monarch butterfly flies. So you can then individually track a monarch as it's traveling. Essentially, again, not an expert, but it uses the Bluetooth capabilities on like phones and different receivers. So even though these are kind of like tags that are tracking and it's not as, doesn't seem like it's as much community science, I still think it's partially there because it does require like people's phones to kind of like ping off of. Mm-hmm. But very cool. If you look up things like Monarch Watch or Blue Morpho and tags, you can find maps and different apps that will show you like the individual paths of migrating monarchs.
15: That is so cool. Today is the start of International Monarch Monitoring Blitz. So what happens during this week?
16: Yeah, so this is so important because as we just talked about, the tags are really cool, but there's a limit as to how many tags you can put on monarchs. So this monitoring blitz that is happening is really important for filling in like the like this map of the landscape of where we are seeing milkweed, we are seeing monarchs breed successfully, and where there might be some gaps where we can restore habitat. And the way that this works is we ask folks to, you know, go out in their communities. You can go out with friends, families. You can go out, you know, for like 10 minutes, 2 hours, one day, several days, and go out looking for maybe in a spot where you know there is milkweed or where you think there might be some milkweed. And you want to walk up to this milkweed and very carefully examine it for things like the monarch egg, which is laid in a thing. They lay them singularly, and they're kind of like these ridged barrel-shaped eggs. You can look for caterpillars, which are like yellow, black, and white banded. You can also look for the chrysalids around these milkweed patches. And then you want to like take photos and document how much you're seeing and what you're seeing of milkweed and monarchs and upload this to a platform. iNaturalist is one that I'm a big fan of. And once you upload this, it is all then kind of, it'll be put together into this database where scientists and conservationists can get a much better idea of like where monarchs are breeding successfully, where they might need a bit more support. I can just encourage people to visit monarchblitz.org, which will kind of give you a map of where observations have been seen and where maybe you can like go out to fill in some gaps as well.
15: Yeah, that sounds great. Well, thanks for the conversation about this morning, Vicky.
16: Yeah, thank you for having me on.
15: Vicky Papuga is a Rights of Way Pollinator Habitat Coordinator with the Canadian Wildlife Federation. Right now it's 5:48.
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0: That's Calgary band Flowshine with Overdue for a Win, and you can tune in to more great Alberta music on the Key of A with Tariq Robinson. The show airs Saturday at 4 p.m. right here on CBC Radio 1, or you can catch it on Sundays at 10:42 p.m. on CBC Music. We're just coming up to 5:51. 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I'm Tara McCarthy. Sean Newton has a look at the forecast.
1: Sitting at 13 degrees right now, a couple clouds in the sky, but those will clear out later this morning as we get up to a high of 29 degrees, down to 16 tonight. And then we are going to see some showers over the weekend at risk of a thunderstorm late tomorrow afternoon and a high of 30 degrees. Showers continuing overnight into Sunday throughout the day on Sunday, but it'll clear out on Monday for a high of 21. Right now, 13 degrees.
0: Thanks, Sean. Canada's most beloved critters, beavers, are emerging earlier in the spring due to warming temperatures, and that's according to research from Glynis Hood. She's an environmental sciences professor emerita at the University of Alberta and a beaver expert. Glynis spoke with Radioactive host Jessica Ng about what's happening, so here's their conversation.
2: When the temperature is warmer, they're coming out earlier, and also they're going into their lodges for the winter later. And so beavers are a semi-aquatic mammal, and they do not hibernate, so they have to stay active underneath the ice the entire time. They live with their family in the lodge together for that entire winter period. So they are responding to climate change in ways that allow them to be more active and out and about more often in the fall and earlier in the spring.
3: What are they doing to stay warm, stay active during those cold months?
2: Well, they have what we call cuddle thermoregulation, or huddle. And so they can gather together as a group and snuggle up. Sometimes there's muskrats in the lodge as well, which help to add some heat. But they actually aren't in the water the entire time they're under the ice. They have lodges that have an elevated platform inside, and so they come out of the water after they've swum under the ice, and they can get on that platform and dry out. And so even at minus 30, there was some work done in the Northwest Territories, minus 30 and below, it's

0: hibernating mammal. They are under the ice for just under 5 months on average, but they can be under the ice for just under 6 months on average, which is a long time to spend with your family in a little lodge. And so that's what's happening around here is for every 1 degree increase in temperature, they emerge about 6 days earlier.
1: Are you starting to be concerned about what this could mean when we talk about these kind of warming trends over the years?
0: I think there's two things to think about here. One is that the longer that they're out and still cutting trees, because they have no off switch, they'll cut trees until they are frozen under the ice, like when they can't access the forest anymore. And so that can increase a lot of interaction with human infrastructure or cutting of trees across roads or onto power lines. So it just allows them to be active longer, and that takes longer periods of management intervention. But also, the more trees that they cut in the fall, let's say that it doesn't freeze up until mid to late November, mm-hmm. they'll still cut trees all that time, and that can put some stress on the vegetation around these ponds, because they'll just keep cutting, and those trees take a while to regenerate.
1: How does this then eventually impact the humans who are living near beavers?
0: Well, I live with beavers right on my doorstep. I have four beaver lodges, one of which is active in the wintertime, right next to my house. And so I am quite fond of beavers and what they do for the environment. And I breathe a sigh of relief when that last little bit of ice freezes and I can put away the chainsaw for the year and stop having them cut trees across my road or on my lawn. So we end up with more interaction with beavers. Certainly there's also a climate change component of beavers moving further and further north into the Arctic tundra as well. So I just got back from Inuvik a couple of days ago, where we're conducting research examining beaver colonization of the Arctic. And
1: did you ever think that that would be something you would end up studying?
0: No, I didn't even think I'd be studying beavers for this long either, but they're the animal that keeps on giving. But yeah, so driving into Tuk-Tuk, and thinking, there's a beaver lodge right there. So they actually are right on the Arctic Ocean, and I've talked to some elders who have seen them swimming in the ocean. Of course, they need fresh water to wash off their fur again. So they've made it right up to the Arctic, right to Tuk-Tuk.
1: So what do you anticipate as some of the changes that we will see as they continue to move north?
0: Well, we're already starting to see it. When they create ponds and build dams in these small streams and create ponds, that creates more interface with the permafrost, and water is really good at holding heat. And anybody who's taken a coffee and waits for it to cool off knows that water can hold heat for a while. So as it holds that heat, it also interacts with permafrost and can accelerate permafrost melting, which then can release methane, which is a greenhouse gas. So it's sort of this cycle that starts to happen. The other thing is, with the building of dams, there's fish that haven't really evolved with beavers, and so they can't get past the dams to their normal spawning areas. And then the third thing is livelihoods on the land. And so people have traditional travel routes. And I was talking to someone from Inuvik the other day, and they were going up a stream that they always travel. They have for generations, and there were four beaver lodges on it, or beaver dams on it, sorry. And so they had to figure out a new travel route. It can get quite tricky. So there's various things that are happening in the Arctic, and we just don't know fully yet how it's going to manifest.
1: So what's next for your research in this department?
0: Well, we're examining how beavers influence biodiversity and how other species up there are interacting with these beaver-created systems, and also how it's affecting infrastructure. So you have the Inuvik to Tuk-Tuk Highway, which is about 148 kilometers, 138 kilometers, 150 kilometers, depending on which sign you look at. And there are beaver building dams, blocking culverts along that route. And so that's the other question, is how do they build a beaver management plan for the Beaufort area?
2: Glynis Hood is an environmental sciences professor emerita at the University of Alberta and a beaver expert. And she was speaking with Radioactive host Jessica Ng. We're a minute and a half away from 6 o'clock.

0: Adrian Lam has a look at a headline for us out of our newsroom this morning. Good morning, Adrian.
1: Good morning, Tara. The leader of the Federal Conservative Party is pushing for stronger alerts when vulnerable children go missing. Pierre Poilievre says in the case of 11-year-old Parker, it exposes a gap in emergency alert systems across Canada. An Amber Alert wasn't issued for Parker until 2 days after he went missing because he wasn't abducted. So we'll have more coming up on this in our local news.
0: Thanks so much, Adrian. And Sean Newton has a look at the forecast to take us through the weekend.
2: Sitting at 13 degrees right now in Edmonton. A couple clouds in the sky, but those are going to clear out by a little bit later this morning. Heading up to a high of 29 later today with lots of sun before coming down to about 16 degrees tonight. Those clear skies persisting overnight and into tomorrow morning, where we're looking at a high of 30 degrees and a risk of a thunderstorm later in the afternoon. And then sadly, Tara, we've got some showers Saturday night throughout the day Sunday. Mm-hmm. Those will clear out though by Monday, where we have a nice sunny day and a high of 21 degrees. Right now, of course, still 13.
0: Yeah, a little wet weather will plague a Heritage Festival this weekend, but you know, everyone's able to make it through those raindrops at festivals like that. We have a lot more to come in our next hour. World Report is next.
3: This is World Report. Good morning, I'm Sheehan Desjardins. The world is watching to see what happens next in Gaza. U.S. President Donald Trump has announced that a deal has been reached to disarm Hamas. He says the militant group has agreed to a phased disarmament under a transitional administration and international oversight. The deal would also require Israel to withdraw from the Gaza Strip once disarmament is complete. The CBC's Willie Lowry joins me from Washington. Willie, break down what we know about this proposed deal.
4: U.S. President Donald Trump is calling this a, quote, monumental step in a process that has taken months to get to. Trump says that Hamas has agreed to complete disarmament, the U.S. president saying it will take place in phases and that as disarmament is completed, Israeli forces will withdraw from Gaza. And an international stabilization force will work with a newly created Palestinian police force to take responsibility for the enclave. Several media outlets are reporting that under the agreement, Hamas's heavy weapons will be inventoried and then stored under Palestinian supervision, despite a ceasefire in place between Israel and Hamas since October 2025. The two sides have continued to engage in sporadic fighting. According to the UN, more than 1,000 Palestinians have been killed in Gaza since then.
3: And what can we expect next?
4: So there are lots of questions still to be worked out, chief among them whether Israel will agree to this plan. So far, they have yet to respond. But just before Trump announced the agreement, the Israeli Prime Minister's office attempted to shut down the notion that a deal was close by saying it did not meet its requirements. A senior U.S. official who briefed reporters on the agreement said the U.S. was confident Israel would adhere to it. And if they don't, President Trump will be, quote, very, very disappointed. Hamas has yet to officially comment on the agreement as well. Every move forward is likely to be met with extreme distrust from both sides.
3: The CBC's Willie Lowry in Washington. Thanks, Willie.
4: Thank you.
3: Major American oil companies are reporting massive profits fueled by rising global energy prices tied to ongoing military conflict with Iran. ExxonMobil doubled its second quarter earnings to over $14 billion, while Chevron nearly quadrupled its profits to $12 billion. The surging earnings come as shipping disruptions in the Strait of Hormuz drive up fuel costs for consumers worldwide, sparking fresh calls from U.S. lawmakers for a windfall tax on big energy producers. A senior advisor to FIFA President Gianni Infantino has resigned in protest. Carlos Cordillo stepped down after FIFA unveiled a controversial proposal to sell a private equity stake in the World Cup. The decision comes amid growing pushback from European football's governing body, along with CONCACAF and the Asian Football Confederation. For more on this, CBC's Darren McCaffrey is joining us here in the studio. So, Darren, walk us through what triggered this resignation.
5: Well, it seems that Mr. Gianni Infantino, the FIFA president, is in a little bit of trouble this morning, not least of all because his most senior advisor has resigned, pulling no punches in a statement about FIFA's proposals to try and change at the World Cup. According to Carlos Cordero, he says that he did not agree with this deal, and he said that the current plan was a bad deal for FIFA's members, a bad deal for football, and a bad deal for the long-term future of the game. And this all comes as different football confederations around the world have also objected to this plan. We've heard from the Asian Football Confederation overnight saying that they think this risks undermining the unity and the universal character of the competition. And that's in addition to UEFA in Europe and to the North American Confederation as well, all saying that they're not happy with these plans.
3: What is this all about?
5: Well, it's really about changing the game. The World Cup, of course, very successfully held here in Canada and North America, is the world's most popular competition. And I think FIFA essentially wants to make more money from it, if I'm frank. Mr. Infantino's plan was to raise around $20 billion through private investment by selling equity into the competition. And in return, the member associations would get millions of dollars for each individual country. Now, FIFA said that the backlash in part has been prompted by erroneous reporting from the media. They insist that no one is trying to sell football and that they would never entertain that idea. I think in part this is definitely a backlash against this plan, but I think also it's a bit of a backlash against Mr. Infantino himself, who's not popular with many football confederations. And this will definitely raise questions about his viability as remaining as FIFA's president.
3: That's CBC's Darren McCaffrey joining us here in Toronto. Thank you.
5: Thank you.
3: Search teams in northwestern Pakistan have recovered four bodies following an avalanche on Broad Peak Mountain. 10 mountaineers remain missing, including expedition leader Nirmal Nims Persia. He is an experienced Nepalese-born climber and former member of the British Special Forces. Persia is best known for scaling all of Earth's 14,000-meter peaks in just 6 months. Tens of thousands of Canadian air travelers are hoping their long weekend plans do not stall due to impending job action. Flight attendants with WestJet are preparing to walk off the job on Sunday if they cannot reach a deal with the airline over pay and working conditions. CBC's Angie Seth joins me in studio with the latest. Now, Angie, where do negotiations stand right now?
6: So currently both WestJet and the union are at the bargaining table, but according to a representative for the union, the two sides are still far apart on some key issues, like unpaid work for ground duties is a big sticking point. But despite that, WestJet and its flight attendants have signed off on a plan to wind down operations. An internal note obtained by CBC News says this isn't a sign things are escalating or have escalated at the negotiation table, but it is about getting flights and employees home if there is a strike or lockout. Both sides say they are committed to getting to a deal. Talks continue. Deadline to reach that deal is August 2nd at 12:01 a.m.
3: All right. So when can passengers expect to begin feeling this?
6: Well, they're concerned, certainly. And experts are telling us, given the situation, to expect some flights to be canceled as early as today. And that would start with international flights. Now, WestJet says it will let customers know in advance of any flight cancellations or changes. So far, WestJet's travel advisory page does not mention any cancellations yet, so we're keeping a close eye on that. Passengers with flights booked between July 30th and August 4th, they'll be able to make a one-time change or cancel with no fee. And if delays or cancellations occur, passengers will be refunded or get a travel credit depending on the type of flight that they've booked. So in addition to this, Air Canada posted on its website that it'll be working with WestJet to accommodate passengers in the event of a travel disruption. Both Calgary and Vancouver airports have indicated they're working with airport operations, including WestJet, to help minimize any travel disruptions by increasing staff and support for passengers. So best for anyone flying WestJet right now is to keep your eye on your inbox for any updates from WestJet. And of course, Shan, to regularly check your flight status if you're flying with the company as well.
3: Angie, thank you for this.
6: You're welcome.
3: CBC's Angie Seth in studio. And finally, the debate surrounding transgender athletes in women's sports is once again making headlines in the U.S. It stems from comments made by Indiana Fever star Sophie Cunningham. Reporter Steve Futterman has details from Los Angeles.
7: Sophie Cunningham is one of the most recognizable stars in the WNBA.
8: Off to Cunningham, a deep three.
7: But her comments about whether transgender women should be allowed to take part in women's sports has renewed the debate. Cunningham has been vocal in her belief that they should not.
9: I think it's kind of common sense. I think I'll always believe in that. I think it's really important to protecting young girls in sport and women in sport.
7: Those remarks last week led to a confrontation on Tuesday in Seattle. Cunningham's team, the Indiana Fever, was playing the Seattle Storm. Two teenage girls at the game brought signs supporting Cunningham.
9: Well, we were just sitting there through signs that said, like, we love Sophie. Like,
7: that's when one of the Seattle Storm's owners, Celeste Keaton, angrily confronted them.
9: Jesus loves everyone. That's what she told us. She's like, oh, I hope Jesus can forgive you for what sin you've done. And then she told us that we were effing insane.
7: The league fined and suspended Keaton 5 games. The team has denounced her comments. Seattle head coach Sonia Rahman.
10: We always want to be an area where people feel welcome.
7: Some have raised questions about whether this is in fact a major problem. There are no transgender women playing either women's college basketball or in the WNBA. This latest debate, though, has reignited the issue, and many political observers predict it will be a major talking point by Republicans in the upcoming U.S. midterm elections. Steve Futterman, CBC News, Los Angeles.
3: And that's the latest national and international news from World Report. I'm Sheehan Deschaldane.
0: Good morning, I'm Tara McCarthy. 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The Edmonton Heritage Festival returns to its original home in Horlock Park this weekend. We'll hear from the festival's executive director in just a moment. Right now with a look at weather, here's Sean Newton.
2: Starting off at 13 degrees here this morning. A couple clouds in the sky, but those will clear out later this morning as we head up to a high of 29 degrees today.
0: Thanks, Sean. And Adrian Lamb has a look at a headline from our CBC Edmonton newsroom. Good morning, Adrian.
1: Good morning, Tara. Starting today, Albertans will be able to pay for their own diagnostic tests without needing a doctor's referral. The move is garnering both praise and criticism. So we'll have more on that coming up in our local news.
0: Thanks, Adrian. And let's toss it back to Sean for a first look at traffic on this Friday morning.
2: All clear on the roads here in Edmonton so far this morning, but there are a couple of closures that would be helpful to know about. The westbound exit off of 170th Street onto the White Mud and onto 178th Street, that's currently closed due to repairs because of flooding. Same goes for Connors Road southbound, that's the section just after the low-level bridge, and the James McDonald Bridge, that's also due to flooding. And then the Dawson Bridge is closed this weekend until the evening of August 2nd due to construction. You can always give us a call, #740 with any other details.
0: Thanks for the update, Sean. 11 minutes now after 6 o'clock. The Edmonton Heritage Festival returns to Horlock Park this weekend. It's a celebration of cultural groups sharing food, entertainment, and some of their history. This year's event features 62 pavilions, including a pavilion spotlighting two new groups at the festival, Somaliland and the Republic of Congo. The Edmonton Heritage Festival starts on Saturday and then it runs all the way till Monday night. Edmonton AM producer Brennan Clack went over to Horlock Park to find out more.
11: My name is Rob Rohatton. I'm the executive director of the Edmonton Heritage Festival. We're here to promote and welcome everybody to the upcoming festival, August long weekend.
12: How excited are you to be back at Horlock Park?
11: We're very excited. It's very much a homecoming weekend for us. You know, having been displaced for the last 3 years, albeit in a very successful location, Horlock Park is our home. And it really is a beautiful setting for our attendees and our pavilions to showcase, you know, what Edmonton is all about and celebrating multiculturalism.
12: And on that note, how important is it to you to bring the community together in a way like this?
11: It's very important. You know, our festival's purpose is to bring the world together in a period of geopolitical challenges throughout the world where there's so much division and divisive language that takes place at all levels of government and throughout the community. It's important for us to provide a space that promotes togetherness and promotes a celebration of our shared humanity and an opportunity to engage with members of your community from all cultural backgrounds to learn about their cultures, to explore their cultures, and for those that attend our festival to feel represented.
12: Now, I have to ask you about the logistics and emergency planning, because unfortunately in the city this year, the weather has been absolutely crazy and wild, and we've seen a few evacuations at festivals and events. What is the evacuation plan for Heritage Festival if there's an emergency situation?
11: That's a great question. We have an emergency response plan in place. We have procedures ready to be enacted in the event of severe inclement weather. And we're constantly monitoring the weather situation throughout the day and throughout festival weekend, and are prepared to act in a timely manner. You know, it's important to recognize the size and the space in Horlock Park. It's a very large festival area and very spread out. So our priority is keeping our attendees, our volunteers, pavilion organizers, and staff safe. And we want to make sure we act in a timely manner to have people give people the opportunity to evacuate. We work with ETS very closely in monitoring weather patterns. And buses are on standby in the event that an early evacuation is called. And we work with the pavilions to ensure that the site gets closed and people are filed towards the park and ride exits, and ensuring that we're giving ourselves sufficient time to clear our festival space in a timely manner. We don't want to encounter a situation where a weather event hits us and we're not prepared, or we haven't enacted and people are racing for the exit.
12: What does it mean to you to be a huge part of this festival in terms of the planning and the executing it personally?
11: It means a lot to me. This festival is important to me. You know, my grandparents were immigrants to Canada, newcomers at one point in time. So to give, you know, newcomers to our city the opportunity to be a part of their community is very important to me. To provide a space where we can all come together and promote unity, promote respect, and really show the world what's possible when we're able to bring cultures from around the world together in a safe, peaceful, welcoming space. I'll forever stand with what this festival promotes, and we'll forever be proud of what the festival has accomplished over its last 50 plus years.
12: What would be your message to people that are attending this weekend?
11: Certainly, I hope people will come with an empty stomach, come with an open heart, and come with bug spray. Be prepared for the weather, be prepared for, you know, a hot day, sunscreen, and in the event of, you know, mosquitoes as well.
0: Rob Rohatton is the executive director of the Edmonton Heritage Festival. The event starts Saturday and then continues until Monday night at Horlock Park, back in its original location. Thanks to Edmonton AM producer Brennan Clack for bringing us that story. CBC Edmonton will be on site at the Edmonton Heritage Festival all day tomorrow. So stop by and check out our free photo booth. We'll have a trivia contest going as well, and you could win some really great prizes. 17 minutes now after 6 o'clock. Time to talk sports with Scott Regier. Good morning, Scott.
13: Hey, Tara.
0: Canada heading into the closing weekend of the Commonwealth Games, and they're doing it in fine form.
13: They are, with the country comfortably in third place in the medal standings. The para-athlete contingent have played a big part in that. In yesterday's T47 100 meters, that's a sprint for competitors with upper limb impairments, Toronto's Sherianna Haas ran to gold. Haas had this to say when CBC told her it was her best ever time and a Commonwealth Games record.
14: You just re-saying that was insane. I can't even believe it, honestly. I feel like I'm just speechless. It was such an exhilarating race. I'm so glad the weather was so nice to us today. But yeah, I'm just so proud of myself, and honestly, I give all the glory to God.
13: Toronto's Sherianna Haas, who finished just ahead of Nova Scotia's Chloe Dunbar, who claimed the silver. Plenty more to look forward to today in Glasgow, not including the weather, which was great yesterday, but is lousy today. The decathlon, Tara, is the highest profile event. Former Olympic champion Damian Warner is hanging on to the slimmest of leads right now. Through seven events, Warner leads the second place competitor from India by 3 points. Huh. Remember, right? Decathlon scores are in the thousands.
0: Yeah.
13: So to be ahead by three, that's about as slim as it gets. Mm-hmm. And the eighth event is going on right now. It's Warner's bogey event, the pole vault. Remember at the Paris Olympics, he failed to make any height at in that discipline, which is why he couldn't defend his gold from the Tokyo Olympics. Mm-hmm. And, I mean, you want to talk snake bitten? So Damien had a chance to clear 4.50 meters just a short time ago.
0: Yeah.
13: And he did. He cleared it, and I've never seen it. But his body cleared it. But then his pole, he didn't throw it back far enough, so the pole comes back and knocks off the bar.
0: No.
13: I don't think I've ever seen that before. But, yeah, he has that three-point lead right now. He has two more attempts to clear that height, 4.50. And, by the way, you can watch this on CBC right now. It's pretty exhilarating stuff, I have to say. Yeah. Really pulling for Damien Warner. And remember, he's 36.
0: Yeah.
13: In the decathlon, that's unheard of. Mm-hmm. The oldest ever winner of gold at the Commonwealth Games in the decathlon, Daley Thompson, was 28. And I remember watching that. He was considered quite advanced in age at 28 for this sport. 36. I mean,
0: no.
13: Come on, Damien Warner. That's all I have to say about that.
0: I'm sure you watched the 100 meter. He just blew everybody away.
13: Oh, yeah.
0: It was incredible.
13: He's always been a sprinter first and foremost. Yeah. He had the 110 meter hurdles this morning, too, and he beat the field. Yeah. Huh.
0: Well, hopefully he'll be able to complete this height again and this time let the pole go the other way.
13: Yeah,
0: here's hoping. To soccer now, where FIFA is facing a major backlash for its plans to privatize future World Cups. We've been talking about this for the last couple of days. So what's the latest?
13: Evolving by the minute. Mm-hmm. Europe's governing body, UEFA, Tara, says it's going to boycott all FIFA events going forward, including the World Cup, if Gianni Infantino pushes forward these proposals to sell parts of it to U.S.-based private investors. In a statement issued on behalf of its 55 member nations, UEFA says the World Cup is not for sale. Laura McAllister is a vice president with the organization.
15: This was an historic moment for football. We've certainly issued very powerful statements expressing our opposition to the proposal this week, but it came to the moment where we really had to be on the right side of history, and we were prepared to do whatever it takes to stop a really catastrophic intervention by FIFA in our game.
13: And these aren't just UEFA's feelings on the matter, Tara. The governing bodies for Asia as well as for North America have also rejected FIFA's plans to privatize. The next FIFA event that could be targeted by threatened European boycotts happens within weeks, the Women's Under-20 World Cup to be held in Poland in September. It seems now, though, that a majority of FIFA's members, the 211 members, are opposed to future privatization. Now, what this means for Infantino's future as president of FIFA is unclear. The next election for that position, president, is in March, and he was thought to be a shoo-in after this lucrative World Cup.
0: Right.
13: But that is changing pretty rapidly. Consider that Carlos Cordero, Infantino's senior advisor and right-hand man, just resigned his post this morning over these plans to privatize. So, yeah, we'll keep you posted.
0: Yeah, sounds like there may be some updates. All right, well, thanks for all of this, Scott.
13: You bet.
0: That's Scott Regier from our CBC Sports Desk, and we are at 6:22 right now.
16: Hey, Alberta. We're ready to have an Edmonton of fun. Coming to Edmonton for two shows in September, it's the Debaters. The Debaters will be at the Horowitz Theater for two unique shows on September 15th and 16th. 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That's The Debaters in Edmonton on September 15th and 16th.
0: 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And you can also tune into the show on the CBC News app. I'm Tara McCarthy, joined by Sean Newton this morning. Sean, have you seen much stand-up comedy or anything like The Debaters before?
2: You know, I'm trying, like, in person, I haven't seen a ton.
0: Yeah.
2: I was for a long time a big stand-up guy. I think maybe the only time I've seen live stand-up was actually at the Windspear, I'm going to say in 2014 or 2015. One of my favorite comedians, this guy named Mike Birbiglia, went and did a show there, which was a fantastic experience. It was very, very, very fun. Mm-hmm. But what about you? Is that a big stand-up person? Or?
0: Yeah, I've enjoyed going to stand-up here and there. I remember years ago, I was in L.A. with my brother. Like, this was a long time ago. I was in my early 20s. And we went to the Laugh Factory, which is a very prestigious stand-up spot. And yeah, I mean, we didn't want to sit in the front row. Because you don't want to be a part of the set, you know what I mean? So we were avoiding those tables. But yeah, it's such a good feeling when you kind of leave and your gut and your face hurts from just laughing so much. Yeah, I enjoy it quite a bit. I went to the Great Outdoors Comedy Festival this year as well.
2: Okay.
0: Which is a nice little way to spend a nice evening in Kinsman Park. Unless, I guess, you get evacuated by the rain, as we've seen.
2: There's always that.
0: Yeah, there's always that. Well, that's a good segue, actually, into the weather, because we're looking at yet another weekend filled with festivals in Edmonton and beyond. How are we looking as we head through the long weekend?
2: You know, a bit of a mixed bag. Today is going to be a beautiful day. We've got a few clouds this morning. We're starting off around 13 degrees here, but we are going to head up to a high of around 29 once those clouds clear away a little later this morning. Down to a low of 16 degrees tonight. Night, those clear skies sticking around overnight and into tomorrow morning. And then tomorrow, again, another beautiful day, mostly about a high of 30 degrees. And then late in the afternoon, we're going to see about a 30% chance of showers and a risk of a thunderstorm as well. By the time we get into tomorrow night, we are looking at full out showers. We are going to likely be seeing some rain and a low of around 13 degrees there Saturday night. And then Sunday through much of the day, those showers will continue, a high of 13, so a bit of a cool one there on Sunday as well. Those showers continuing into Sunday night, but should clear out for the holiday Monday there for Heritage Day. That's a high of 21, lots of sun on Monday. Right now, still at 13 degrees. And then taking a quick look at the roads here as well. Not too much going on in traffic around the city, but if you are just southeast of Edmonton here, that's on Highway 21. North and southbound lanes moving a little slowly at the intersection with Township Road 514. That's just due to some water pooling on the road right around there. So again, drive with some caution. You never want to be hydroplaning through that or what have you. But otherwise, looking good throughout the city. You can give me a call, #740, if you've got any more detail for me, or send us text 587-336-2929.
0: Thanks, Sean. Honey Bear is a vintage soul, blues, and roots quartet. They're from Vancouver, BC. The group's well known for taking listeners and audiences on a journey through the back roads of American music. Now, the band is made up of four friends. They've been playing together for over a decade, but in other music formations. And then they got this project going in 2023, and they haven't looked back. Honey Bear, the band, played a sold-out show at Double Dragon in downtown Edmonton last night, and then they have another sold-out gig there tonight. So here's a song from Honey Bear. This is Fake It Till You Make It.

0: 'cause you're all I've become. That's Vancouver band Honey Bear with Fake It Till You Make It, and they're performing another sold-out show tonight at Double Dragon in downtown Edmonton. Well, speaking of live music, we're going to bring you some live recordings all throughout the morning here on Edmonton AM, starting with our next half hour, because back in March, CBC Edmonton presented an evening of music called Provincial Playlist Live. So we'll have recordings from that night on today's show. We'll hear from three different local singer-songwriters, and next up after the news is John Martin. Right now, the time is 6:30. Here is Adrian Lamb with the CBC Edmonton News.
1: Good morning. Starting today, Albertans will be able to pay for their own diagnostic tests without needing a doctor referral. The move has garnered both praise and criticism, and the federal government is staying mum on whether it violates the Canada Health Act. Julia Wong has more.
2: He has a CAT scan scheduled, an MRI scan scheduled, but it took 8 months to a year to get in.
3: Frustration drips from Monica Kavanaugh's voice as she describes her husband Ken's wait to get diagnostic tests.
2: So he would probably get in sooner if he's paying for himself.
3: Now, he and other Albertans can do just that. Beginning Friday, anyone in the province can order and pay for tests such as MRIs, CT scans, and ultrasounds. Without a doctor's referral, Alberta Premier Danielle Smith.
4: Early detection means better outcomes and healthier people, and it means more confidence and timelier answers for Albertans.
3: But critics disagree, saying it will lead to a two-tier system, doesn't put patient care first, and results go directly to the patient. The province says it will monitor several metrics before deciding whether the program should expand. Julia Wong, CBC News, Edmonton.
1: It's been a soggy summer in Edmonton, and insurance and property damage specialists are offering tips to homeowners about dealing with flooded basements. The CBC's Madeline Cummings has more.
5: According to the Insurance Bureau of Canada, thousands of Edmontonians have filed insurance claims after record-breaking rainfall this summer. Some of those claims might be rejected. David Mayer with rates.ca says overland water coverage isn't included in standard home insurance. It's an add-on. He recommends calling insurance companies to double-check coverage and next steps.
6: Sometimes the damage might be less than your deductible amount.
5: Mayer says homeowners should photograph all damage before cleaning up. An insurance consultant, Glenn Durkin, recommends speaking to your adjuster and asking for compensation if you spent hours pumping out water.
7: You can get your deductible written off if you do enough work. So, and then you don't have to pay a deductible and you save yourself a couple $1,000s.
5: Experts say claim history affects premiums, but one claim won't necessarily lead to a rate spike. Madeline Cummings, CBC News, Edmonton.
1: To Calgary, where people gathered for a vigil last night to mourn the loss of 11-year-old Parker. As CBC's Karina Zapata takes us there.
8: At the Northeast Park, near where Parker was found Wednesday, Calgarians lit candles and left toys, flowers, and heartfelt notes to honor his short life. Vicky Fraser has young grandchildren and was hit hard by the news of his death.
9: So I wanted to come and pay my respect and bring him a couple stuffed animals, and hopefully he's in peace and he's maybe looking down at us tonight.
8: Parker was missing for nearly 2 weeks before police found his body in a network of tunnels near Deerfoot Trail. Deborah Poitras was one of hundreds who searched the city and put up signs.
10: To be here now, to know that he is, like, everything's finished and he's not here, it feels like some type of closure.
8: Like many others, Stephen Cortez was hoping for a different outcome. He came to the vigil to be with community during this difficult time.
11: It's actually heartwarming to see an entire city come together as one and unite.
8: The Calgary Tower was also lit up in blue last night in honor of Parker. Karina Zapata, CBC News, Calgary.
1: Meantime, the leader of the Federal Conservative Party is pushing for stronger alerts when vulnerable children go missing. Pierre Poilievre says the case of 11-year-old Parker exposes a gap in emergency alert systems across Canada. The Amber Alert wasn't issued for Parker until 2 days after he went missing because he wasn't abducted. Alongside Edmonton area MP Mike Lake, Poilievre wrote a letter to the Federal Emergency Management Minister calling for reform to the system. Poilievre's 7-year-old daughter is also autistic and largely nonverbal.
12: I think what we need to do is bring together those who run the alert system to come up with a protocol that allows for it to go out when it's clear that the child is absolutely missing. It might not be an abduction, but the child is special needs and needs public attention to try and find him or her.
1: The Conservatives are also pushing for stronger first responder training and search protocols when autistic and nonverbal children wander off. And finally, so far this year, three people have died in Lloydminster from opioid overdoses. That was the total number of deaths in 2025, according to the Saskatchewan Coroner's Service. Now, a local nonprofit is trying to train people to help. Tigger Lee Campbell is the co-founder of the Lloydminster and Vermilion for Equity Foundation. They recently held an naloxone training session. Campbell says, without even seeing the numbers, the increase is noticeable in her community.
13: We're seeing the fire trucks that are going to attend these overdoses as well. So it's not just limited to like outreach or to EMS, but like all emergency crews are trying to do their best to keep up with it.
1: She says they're planning on holding more training sessions in the future and that anyone can pick up free naloxone kits at pharmacies across the province. And we've got more on this story, Tara, in a feature up now at cbc.ca/Edmonton, or you can access that via our CBC News app.
0: Thanks so much, Adrian.
1: You're welcome.
0: Adrian Lamb from our newsroom this morning. Good morning, everybody. It's Friday, July 31st. You're tuned to Edmonton AM here on CBC Radio 1. I'm Tara McCarthy, joined by Sean Newton this morning, who's keeping an eye on traffic for us. It's a Friday. I imagine things might be a little bit quieter, but how are they looking right now, Sean?
14: You know, you're not wrong on that. Bit of a sleepy morning here throughout the city of Edmonton. Roads are all clear at the moment. Only exception to that is a little bit southeast of the city. If you're on Highway 21 going north or southbound, there is some water pooled on the road right around Township Road 14. So just a bit of a slowdown there. Again, just be cautious driving through that stretch. A couple road closures that are worth mentioning here as well. The westbound exit off of 170th Street onto the White Mud and onto 178th Street off of the White Mud. Still closed due to repairs for flooding, and the same goes for Connors Road southbound. That's as you're heading off the James McDonald Bridge or the low-level bridge, just again due to repairs because of flooding. You can always give us a call at #740 if you've got any more detail, or send us text 587-336-2929. It's 13 degrees right now in the city of Edmonton. We're heading up to a high of 29 later today once some scattered clouds clear out here throughout the morning. It is going to be mainly sunny, clear skies, heading down to a low of 16 degrees tonight. And then we're going to see a little bit of rain through the weekend. High of 30 degrees tomorrow before some thunderstorms roll in later in the afternoon. And then tomorrow evening, some showers continuing throughout the night and into Sunday, where we'll see a high of 13 degrees. Some rain throughout the day. That'll clear out though by Monday. High of 21 and lots of sun. Right now, 13 degrees.
0: Phil DeMont joins us with the business report. Good morning, Phil.
15: Morning, Tara.
0: So a lot of people, especially if they have a WestJet ticket in hand, are watching to see what happens, because the flight attendants with the airline could walk off the job as early as Sunday. And that could really hurt the vacation plans of many Canadians out there. But could it hurt the overall economy?
15: It's a little unclear just because the numbers are a bit spotty, but I'll make up things as I go along. Certainly wouldn't be good news, especially during the August-September travel season. WestJet's 4,400 flight attendants served notice that they could go on strike as early as Sunday. The issue, time that cabin crews spend working but not getting paid for. The issue within the issue that I'm reading, Tara, is that the current system of compensating attendants for this time, and there appears to be one, favors senior staff. The union is pushing for a different way to pay for these hours that would be fairer to all its members. But WestJet Downing Tools would have a large impact out west because it's a 50% market share, Manitoba to BC. Here's where I'm going with the estimates. In a previous testimony, WestJet's executives estimated the airline directly or indirectly drove about $36 billion of annual economic activity in Canada. Works out to be a shade under $100 million daily. That does seem a bit high to me, but it's the number I found. More direct costs. I use this. Back in 2024, Air Canada's pilots starting to strike. They didn't do that, but one estimate at the time of a two-week strike by an academic put the cost to Air Canada at about $1.4 billion. If you fiddle around with that figure a bit to make it more WestJet friendly, direct cost of a WestJet strike about $66 million a day. One saving grace, historically, an airline stoppage in this country lasts 1 to 3 days. Then Ottawa intervenes. But back in 87, Air Canada crews did rotating strikes for 19 days, so there's no intervention there. And the longest strike I could find in North America, pilots in 1960 at Atlanta-based Southern Airways went on strike. 27 months later, they signed a deal.
16: 27 months?
15: I know. I booked a flight on WestJet in a couple of weeks, yeah, hoping the labor dispute doesn't last that long.
16: 27 months? That's a very long strike. That might be one of the longest strikes.
15: Oh, you could well be right, because they were just out forever. And I don't know what you did in the meantime.
16: Mm-hmm. Huh, interesting. Well, another story you have for us is that all of a sudden world copper prices are on a bit of a tear. So what's happening?
15: Of all things, it's a snowstorm. Specifically bad weather in Chile, but it's below the equator, so it's actually winter down there. Chile supplies 20% of the world's copper, but snow squalls, severe rain, that's crimped output in mines in that country. So the spot price for copper, all-time high recently, $6.70 U.S. a pound, up 12% since May. Canada could benefit. We supply 2% of the world's copper, about 500,000 metric tons in 2024. 50% of the production's out in B.C., but you know, when you look at production of copper, only 20% actually is traded on the spot market. A lot of the rest is tied up in so-called off-take agreements, where basically you're tied to one buyer. So, for example, the Copper Mountain mine in BC sells 85% of its output to Mitsubishi. So you have your ability to get in the spot market's a little limited. Longer term, though, copper prices should keep rising because of the potential demand for the metal by electric vehicles and all the new technologies. But a 2024 study said the industry has to have six new big mines open in order just to meet expected demand. But it's 20 years between discovery and production for a mine, so those mines aren't coming on anytime soon, so you can look for copper prices keep rising.
16: Yeah, because six, that's a lot of new mines, too.
15: I know. And these are big mines. You're talking not, you know, your backyard kind of things.
16: Exactly. Well, thanks for this, Phil.
15: Thanks, sir.
16: That's Phil DeMont with the Business Report. 6:41 right now. You're listening to Edmonton AM on this Friday morning. And you may be familiar with our provincial playlist segment that we bring you every Wednesday morning on the program. Well, we decided to make it a live music experience in 2025. It was such a success that we did it again back in March of this year. I hosted the evening at Edmonton's Felice Cafe, where three local musicians came together to chat and to play some of their songs. Well, today we're sharing some of those recordings from that night with you. So three artists performed on that evening at the end of March: John Martin, Roya Camille, and Kurt Young. The first we'll hear from this morning is John. He's a musician, songwriter, and producer, originally from Southern Alberta. John has degrees in both music and music psychology from the University of Lethbridge. So here's some of what he said about studying his craft.
17: It was less about learning music and more about learning about everything else. And I just like learning anything. Like, I'm a pretty curious person. And I think that's a university or anywhere is a good place for a curious person, and so is music. I mean, music is like a puzzle that you never get to really solve, but you have to try and solve it. And that's really interesting, because it's like you can never really win. You can never really win. You do whatever you want, you can never really win, which is beautiful because you can't do it, but you also can't really fail because you failed already. That's the dark side. So I'm interested in a lot of things, and I like electroacoustic music and classical music and 60s British invasion music and rock music, but and orchestral music, and I end up writing kind of in a genre that becomes tough to describe. And so a few years ago, I had to really think about, like, what genre is this? And so I kind of wound up calling it bittersweet optimism. Songs aren't always about, like, super awesome, fun things. Sometimes they're, like, there's real life to deal with. And there are lots of people who like to deal with the other side of that, and they can do that. But there's another part of the human experience that is very real to everybody. But it doesn't mean that there can't be hope there. And so I realized a pattern in my music that I kind of have songs that are about things that are on not the darker side. It's not just like Star Wars or something, but just about other topics. But then there's always like this glimmer of hope, and that's kind of the unifying thing that happens in my music, which I guess you just call singer-songwriter or rock or whatever, because there are like three genres of music now. So this is a song called New Luck, and it's about looking at maybe, I'm going to gloss over this, looking at a bad situation maybe at a more novel way. So we'll just leave it there. Okay.

0: Thank you.
1: That's Edmonton-based singer-songwriter John Martin with his song New Luck, and that performance is a recording from Provincial Playlist Live, which I hosted back in March at Felice Cafe here in Edmonton. Thanks to Corey Haberstock and Sean Newton for taking care of the sound for us that evening, and to Scott Franchuk from Riverdale Recorders for mixing the final audio. Stay tuned to hear from another local musician who is part of the show. We'll share a story and song from Roya Camille after the 7:30 news here on Edmonton AM. Right now, we're 12 minutes away from 7 o'clock.

0: Shaft. No, you're actually listening to Edmonton AM on CBC Radio 1. It was invoking Shaft feelings, was it not, John?
1: Yeah, absolutely. That's 70s energy right there.
0: Right? Sorry if you thought that you were just about to start listening to an episode of Shaft or something like that. No, this is Edmonton AM on CBC Radio 1. You're not mistaken. I'm Tara McCarthy. It's a Friday, July 31st, to be more specific. And I'm joined by Sean Newton, who does have a look at traffic and weather for us.
1: Still a pretty sleepy morning here throughout the city of Edmonton. Not too much going on the roads, but of course there are a couple closures. Still just mostly due to the flooding we've seen over the last few days and weeks. I'm talking about the exit off of 170th Street westbound onto the White Mud. It's also the westbound exit onto 178th Street, both just closed due to some repairs for flooding. Same goes for Connors Road southbound. That's as you're coming off the James McDonald Bridge or coming off the low-level bridge, and that is expected to be closed until August 5th. You can always give us a call, #740, if you see anything else on the roads, or shoot us text, 587-336-2929. It's 13 degrees right now in Edmonton, heading up to a high of 29 later today once some scattered clouds clear out here throughout the morning, heading down to a low of 16 tonight. Right now, 13 degrees.
0: Thanks, Sean. It looks as though actor Tom Holland will battle it out with himself at the film box office this weekend because he's in the huge hit The Odyssey. Plus, he's donning that familiar red and blue leotard to spin a web for the fourth time in Spider-Man Brand New Day. Rachel Ho is our Screen Time columnist. She's a film critic and editor at Exclaim magazine. And Rachel joins us now to talk about this new Spider-Man movie. Good morning, Rachel.
2: Good morning, Tara.
0: It's been a few years, if I'm not mistaken, since Spider-Man was on the big screen. So can you catch us up a little bit before we kind of dig into this new film?
2: Absolutely. So the last Spider-Man, you're correct, it's been 5 years now, if can believe it, since the last one. That one was called Spider-Man No Way Home, and that was the conclusion to what was supposed to be Tom Holland's trilogy. Now he has signed on to do another trilogy. That movie, though, that was the one where Tobey Maguire and Andrew Garfield came in, and their presence in that movie, it meant that their films now are now canon within the MCU. And at the time, it was a really big deal. The biggest carryover from that film, and truly the only thing that you do need to remember going into Brand New Day, is that at the end of No Way Home, Tom Holland's Peter Parker, he asks Doctor Strange to make everybody forget that Peter Parker ever existed. And that includes his beloved, Mary Jane.
3: You're going to forget who I am.
4: What?
3: What are you talking about?
4: I'm going to come and find you. And I'll explain everything.
3: You better. I love you.
4: I love you.
3: Just wait and tell me when you see me again.
4: My name is Peter Parker, and I...
2: So we start off Brand New Day with a very isolated Peter Parker. You know, he's following Mary Jane, his best friend Ned, on social media when they go off to university, all these things. But he's keeping everybody at an arm's length. Now, he is still fighting as Spider-Man, you know, solving crime, doing what he does. Mm-hmm. But he's doing it where absolutely nobody knows who he is.
0: Okay, so this is a different way to be introduced to Spider-Man. But he always faced off with many great villains. So who's he battling this time around if he's still fighting crime?
2: By order of Sony Pictures and Marvel Studios, I have been strongly encouraged not to reveal who the main baddie is in this movie.
0: No spoilers. No spoilers here.
2: Yep. Spoiler-free zone. Yep. What I can say, they're an unseen presence in the film. They do cause a little bit of mayhem. They're creating a mystery for Spidey to solve. But I will say, I think it's a character that Marvel fans in particular are going to be quite excited to see introduced at this stage in MCU's game. Hopefully they are, because once this character is in, the movie basically becomes about them and much less about Spider-Man. And that is my one biggest quibble with Marvel. I don't know why a Spider-Man movie cannot just be a Spider-Man movie. You don't need to spend half of the film's runtime as a commercial, basically setting up for things to come to an audience who is going to go and watch that movie regardless of whether that's in this movie or not. Mm-hmm. But I digress. Okay, let's regroup. Let's talk about one of the baddies that I am actually allowed to reveal, and that is Scorpion. Keen Spider-Man fans, you're going to remember Scorpion from the end credits scene in 2017's Homecoming.
5: Relax. This? Is that on you? It's on our little spider friend. I've got some boys on the outside.

0: this point. Mm. So it's been a minute. And Canadian actor Michael Mando, he finally gets his chance to actually put on the Scorpion suit in this movie, if only for a few scenes. I've been a huge fan of Michael Mando's ever since I saw him as Nacho in Better Call Saul.
1: Oh, yeah.
0: I really thought after that show we would see this guy everywhere because he's just incredible in that series, especially the last season. But he has had a few bumps along the way. So, you know, it hasn't quite worked out maybe as well as I certainly thought it was going to for him. He is a tremendous actor, though, and I think he is perfectly cast as Scorpion. So even if we don't get to see him at full tilt for too long in this movie, I'm grateful that he finally gets to realize the character, because this has been kind of hanging over him for about a decade now.
1: Yeah.
0: And hopefully, you know, this marks the beginning of a new chapter for him as well.
1: Yeah, exactly. So then we've got Spider-Man fighting Scorpion and an unseen, unnamed villain, because there's no spoilers. what is Peter Parker up to?
0: For me, this is the most interesting part of the movie. It's Peter Parker's storyline. Peter in this film, he is attempting to basically avoid being Peter. You know, he doesn't want to tell people who he is. He doesn't want to risk hurting anybody like Mary Jane, Ned, anybody. He just wants to be Spider-Man. So to bring this point home, the movie has the little plot twist here is the arachnid DNA that makes him Spider-Man, it starts to mutate. It starts to become more dominant. So in the movie, it's a literal mutation, and we get to see how that changes Spider-Man into almost more of an aggressor, but it's also symbolic. It's symbolic of the idea that Spider-Man is consuming Peter, and in that process, Peter is losing his humanity. So this is a very grown-up Peter Parker with a very grown-up Spidey problem. He is a little bit emo. I can't blame him in this one. But what it means for the movie is it's got a much more mature tone to it. You know, it doesn't have that bouncy, youthful excitement that the first three films had. I think the shift works really well, though. This is one of the, you know, it's still a very comedic movie. It's still a very light movie. But it is probably about time that Tom Holland got the opportunity to play Peter as not a high school kid and maybe not a teenager for him, just, you know, because he's 30 at this point.
1: Yeah, exactly. Some good things, some bad things that you've mentioned here. So where do you land on this one? Should we watch it in theaters, wait to stream it? What do you think?
0: I think fans of Tom Holland's Spider-Man, you're going to love this one. Absolutely. It's a big crowd pleaser. I think all the Marvel fans are going to get a real kick out of who the mystery villain is, what their presence in this movie means for the franchise going forward. So for that group, absolutely. Go out to the theater. There's some really cool sequences of Spidey swinging around New York City in a way that we've not quite seen. And it looks absolutely fantastic on the big screen. Everybody else, though, I think you can wait until it hits streaming. Mm-hmm. It has been a while since a superhero movie was, I think, what we would consider must-see in theaters. And I don't think that this is the one to break that streak, unfortunately.
1: Okay. Well, then one more thing before you go, because often these comic book action films, they include a little extra something for the audience. So I do have to ask, is there an end credit scene?
0: It is a Marvel movie, so yes, you're going to have to sit through all those credits. I'm not going to spoil it, but it is a fun tie-in between Brand New Day and what's to come later this year.
1: Hmm.
0: No spoilers, of course.
1: Interesting. You've done a great job of not spoiling anything, Rachel. Thank you so much for this.
0: No problem at all, Tara. Have a great weekend.
1: Yeah, you too. Rachel Ho is our Screen Time columnist. She's a film critic and editor at Exclaim magazine. Spider-Man Brand New Day is out in theaters now. And we are a couple minutes away from 7 o'clock. Adrian Lamps popped in from our newsroom to take a look at a headline with us. What have you got for us this hour, Adrian?
2: Well, more on the leader of the Federal Conservative Party, Tara, pushing for a stronger alert system with vulnerable children going missing. Pierre Poilievre says in the case of 11-year-old Parker, it exposes a gap in the emergency alert system across Canada. Now, an Amber Alert wasn't issued for Parker until 2 days after he went missing because he wasn't abducted. So along with MP Mike Lake from here in the Edmonton area, Poilievre wrote a letter to the Federal Emergency Management Minister calling for reform to the system. So we'll have more reaction to that ahead in our local news.
1: Thanks for that, Adrian. And over to Sean Newton with an update in traffic and weather this morning.
3: Relatively clear on area roads here around the city of Edmonton and in Edmonton itself. One little spot here southeast of Edmonton on Highway 21. If you're going north or southbound around Township Road 514, there is some water pooling on the road there. So again, things are moving a little slowly and you'll just want to approach that with caution. You can always give us a call at #740 if you've got anything else, or shoot me a text 587-336-2929. It's 13 degrees right now in Edmonton. It's going to be a beautiful day today, heading up to a high of 29, mainly sunny. Most of the clouds will clear out here a little bit later this morning.

0: Good morning. I'm Tara McCarthy. 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Communities throughout Treaty 6 territory are preparing to commemorate a major milestone. And two artists join us in a moment to talk about their very personal connection to the celebrations and a brand new single they've released today. Right now, with a look at weather, here's Sean Newton.
1: 13 degrees right now in the city of Edmonton. It's a lovely morning out there, and it'll only get better, heading up to a high of 29 degrees and lots of sun later today.
0: Sounds great, Sean. And over to Adrian Lamb with a look at a headline from our CBC Edmonton newsroom. Good morning, Adrian.
2: Good morning, Tara. Starting today, Albertans will be able to pay for their own diagnostic tests without needing a doctor referral. The move has garnered both praise and criticism. So we'll have more coming up in our local news.
0: Thanks, Adrian. And back to Sean with an update in traffic.
1: Not too much going on here throughout the city so far, but a couple closures that are good to be aware of. If you're heading west on the White Mud, or I guess on the exit onto 178th Street or off of 170th Street onto the White Mud, that is closed due to some repairs from flooding. And the same goes for Connors Road southbound. That's as you're coming off the James McDonald Bridge or off of the low level bridge. You won't be able to take Connors Road there, once again, due to some flooding. You can always give us a call, #740, with any other details.
0: Thanks, Sean. Right now, 7:11 on the clock. This August marks the 150th anniversary of the signing of Treaty 6. The historic nation-to-nation agreement was signed in 1876 between First Nations and the Crown. Two Alberta artists are releasing a new single today titled 1876 to mark the occasion. Here's a listen.

0: Michelle Jolly is the vocalist, composer, and producer of 1876. Lori Shaw Grey Eyes is the lyricist. Michelle and Lori join us in the studio right now. Good morning to you both.
1: Good morning.
2: Good morning.
1: Sensei.
0: So, Michelle, why don't you start us out? Tell us how this single really came to be. What inspired you to want to do this?
2: Well, in all honesty, Lori is really the one with the vision and everything, and she's the one who brought me these amazing lyrics, and she's such a beautiful lyricist anyway. And it was just a no-brainer for me, easy to put together, and just such powerful lyrics. And that's kind of why I'm involved, is because of Lori's vision.
0: And Lori, why was it important for you to put together lyrics for a song about this huge milestone, 150th anniversary?
1: So I own a company called Gen 7 Path, and really it's got two different paths, one's truth and one's reconciliation. Truth really talks about the storytelling of our people. So our songs really talk about the history. Last year we were at Batosh and we actually had Spirit of the Prairies, Louis Riel story. This one talks about 1876. So it's the roots and resilience of what happened in the last 150 years. It's very near and dear to me because I'm from Muskeg Lake Cree Nation, Treaty 6, which is very close to Duck Lake and Fort Carlton. So my family has been in that specific regions for hundreds of years. Yeah.
0: Walk us through what some of the lyrics really tell us, share with us.
1: Really, it talks about the three different bands. So you look, our nations, so you're looking at the Cree, the Soto, and the Dakotas that signed with the Crown. It's the treaties that were implemented. So there's 11 treaties in Canada, and the agreement between the Crown and the land. So it's a nation-to-nation agreement. A living agreement between the treaties. And, you know, for me, it actually goes deeper. It goes deeper into the land and the people and, you know, the animals and getting back to Wakotuan. Wakotuan means we're all related. Mm-hmm. So for me, it's very deep in that specific region in between now and 1876 and currently. Many things have happened. So the Battle of Batosh, which is 100, you know, that specific one with Louis Riel, there was three tribal bands that actually fought for the people. Our people were dying. Our Métis, our Cree were dying because the food was being taken away by the non-Indigenous. The land was being taken away by the government. CP Rail was coming in. So it was a stance to say, you know, we have treaties in place. Mm-hmm. We've implemented these treaties, you know, less than 10 years before, and we need to you know, have roots for our people and our next generation. So it's very near and dear to me. My grandfather actually brought horses to Louis Riel and food. So that whole region, Duck Lake was implemented, residential school that was implemented in 1886 mm-hmm. and, you know, was in place till 1996. My mom, my family all went to residential school. So that specific area is my legacy. It's the roots of my family, the Grey Eyes, and our people. So it's very near and dear to my heart.
0: Yeah, I can hear the passion in your voice as you share these stories with us. So Michelle, Lori approaches you with these lyrics. Why was this a significant thing for you to take on and really see this through, compose something, and then also provide vocals?
2: Well, I'm also Métis, and so I've been living on Treaty 6 land for my whole life, pretty much. You know, I've lived here and there and elsewhere, but I didn't grow up with my culture. But later on in my life, my grandfather, you know, really got into the Métis culture, and he passed on his Métis sash to me. And so I know that there's like a path for me there. And when Lori brings me these lyrics, this is like the third song we've done together now. When she brought me these ones in specifically, I was like, this is so powerful. And I'm just honored to be a part of it. And like, even just singing the song, there's like a spirit coming through. And yeah, I was excited to be a part of it. But actually, I originally wanted like just a male vocalist. That was the feeling that we got, but somehow I got thrown in there. One of the musicians was like, why don't you sing it? And then that's kind of how that came to get together, yeah.
0: Yeah. Lori, what was it like for you to see these lyrics that you wrote come together through vocalization, through composition, and to hear it as a finished piece?
1: So for me, it's a dream. Like you basically put your vision on paper and then you mold it into the composition and then you mold it into, you know, sharing it with people. So for me, it's very heartfelt. It's very endearing for me. And I'm very proud. I'm very proud of being from Treaty 6 and a proud Cree from Muskeg Lake Cree Nation. So it's sharing with my family, my new grandchild, and our people.
0: Yeah. New grandchild, brand new?
1: Yeah.
0: Oh, that's lovely. Michelle, you'll be performing this actually toward the end of the month, toward the end of August, the 23rd. What's happening?
2: So it's going to be at Fort Carlton, and we're bringing the band, so it's going to not just be me. A lot of the times it's just a solo thing, but we do have musicians and Peter Cameron that's going to be there with us. And Lori might want to talk a little bit more about Fort Carlton event.
1: Mm-hmm. Yeah, so the Fort Carlton event goes from August 20th and 23rd. Every day there'll be different events. We'll be at the showcase, the Treaty 6 showcase on the 22nd. Lots of music, lots of dance, lots of jigging, and lots of, I'm not going to say celebration, Tara. I'm going to actually say a remembrance of our people, our strength, and our resilience.
0: Right.
1: And then we'll also be playing at our nation, which is Muskeg Lake Cree Nation. That day too. Mm-hmm. So we're excited. When we talk about Treaty 6, it's not just an Indigenous history, it's a Canadian history. And people have to remember it's, you know, as we walk this path on truth and reconciliation, it's what happened to our people. Let's remember it, because you're not going to see it in, not necessarily on the news, not in school, but it's through the storytelling. And that's what I'm trying to bring back through music. Music as medicine and words as healing.
0: Mm-hmm. And I've often heard it phrased that we're all treaty people.
1: Exactly.
0: Right?
1: We are.
2: This treaty lives in you and me.
0: Exactly. Exactly. And that sounds like what you're really trying to communicate through this song as well. So Lori, what's your message to people as we are approaching the 150th anniversary of Treaty 6?
1: Yeah, for my message to people are, you know, for let's be respectful to each other. Let's be respectful to, you know, the First Nations, the Indigenous in Canada, and understand you haven't walked their path. So please understand, you know, what they've gone through in that last 150 years. And let's learn together. Let's walk together on this path. At the end of the day, love is stronger than hate. And for me, it's really remembering my legacy and remembering who we are, and keep it together and keep moving forward for our next seven generations.
0: Mm-hmm. Now, Michelle, a message you'd like to share?
2: I just want us to keep moving forward together as one, you know, one people, you know, like Lori said, remembering the history, but really moving forward in the reconciliation. For me, that's a big part of it too, is like, you know, moving past all the pain, but still remembering what happened.
0: Definitely. Thanks so much to both of you for coming in. Congratulations on the new single.
2: Thank you so much.
1: Honored.
0: Michelle Jolly is the vocalist, composer, and producer of a new single titled 1876. She performs the song with Edmonton musician Peter Cameron. Lori Shaw Grey Eyes wrote the lyrics for the piece, and Michelle will be performing it live at Fort Carlton Provincial Historic Park on Sunday, August 23rd, which is exactly 150 years after Treaty 6 was signed. So let's listen to the song now. This is 1876.

0: That's Michelle Jolly and Peter Cameron with 1876. And there's a music video coming out for that song, so keep an eye out for that to commemorate 150th anniversary of the signing of Treaty 6. Right now it's 7:23. You're listening to Edmonton AM on CBC Radio 1. I'm Tara McCarthy, joined by Sean Newton, who has a look at traffic and weather.
1: Still not too much going on the roads here, Tara. We are seeing a little bit of volume start to pick up, but no real slowdowns or collisions or anything to mention. The one thing just southeast of the city, if you're on Highway 21 moving either northbound or southbound, right around Township Road 514, there is some water pooling on the road there, so things are moving a little bit slowly, but again, you'll just want to approach with caution. You can always give us a call at #740 if you've got anything else for me, or send me a text message, 587-336-2929. Currently sitting at 13 degrees here in Edmonton, heading up to a high of 29 later today. Lots of sun. It's a beautiful day, and those clear skies are going to persist into tonight and overnight, heading down to a low of 16 degrees this evening. Then tomorrow, a high of 30, lots of heat, and then we are going to have a risk of a thunderstorm there late in the afternoon tomorrow, about a 30% chance of showers as well, and then for sure some showers tomorrow night when we'll go down to about 13 degrees. Those showers sticking around through Sunday, as well as actually that temperature of 13 degrees for the high on Sunday. That'll clear out, though, for a nice Monday, and holiday Monday, in fact, high of 21 degrees. Right now, sitting at 13.
0: Thanks for the update, Sean. And it's 7:25 right now. Let's talk sports with Scott Regier. Good morning, Scott.
2: Hey, Tara.
0: Decathlete Damian Warner is in contention for gold at the Commonwealth Games this morning. And I know we chatted about this last hour. It's a really slim margin between him and the other in the lead. What's the latest?
2: Yeah, they're still in the midst of the pole vault. So the eighth of decathlon's 10 competitions. And this is not a discipline that Warner excels in. To wit, at the Paris Olympics, he missed every height he attempted, which is basically why he was unable to defend his Olympic title from Tokyo. So we talked about this last hour. Damian actually made a leap of 4.50 meters, which is really good. He'd cleared the bar, but his pole followed him and knocked over the bar, which was too bad. Yeah. He did end up with a completed height of 4.40 meters, which isn't bad. Seventh among all competitors. But the fellow behind him from India is competing right now and trying to track him down. There's a 3-point difference right now. Warner's in the overall lead, but just by 3 points. And remember, decathlon is in the thousands of points is what you're looking to record. So it's as close can be. CBC's got live coverage right now from Glasgow, where it's proper Glaswegian weather, by the way, chilly and wet. And I know Damian Warner, he's 36. He's by far the eldest competitor. He's been cramping up. So he's dealing with all kinds of adversity. So let's hope he can pull through.
0: That is so wild. A 3-point differential.
2: Is that something?
0: That's something. Yeah, for sure. To football now, where the Edmonton Elks are preparing for a game against Saskatchewan tomorrow night. So what are they saying ahead of this game?
2: Well, that they're hoping recent history repeats itself. Just last weekend, of course, Cody Fajardo had a career night against the Riders, throwing for over 500 yards and four touchdowns in a win in Regina. Receiver Austin Mack had a career night of his own with 173 yards receiving, a couple of touchdowns. Their contributions, Tara, have Edmonton atop the West. It's 6-1. It's a place Mack says few thought they'd be in just a couple of months ago.
3: Just what this team's done and overcome this year, from being ninth in the power rankings to now where we're at. Ultimately, we've had to show that. We had to come out here and do it, and it's just great to see. I mean, when nobody expects you to do it, and then you do it, I mean, now you're just out there playing ball and having fun. I don't see how you can't see us as a threat.
2: I would have to agree. I like their chances of moving to 7-1 after tomorrow's game, and I say it for this reason, partly for this reason. The star running back for the Riders, A.J. Ouellette, he had to leave last week's game with a knee ailment. Looks like he might not be available, so that's a big part of the Riders' offense. As things stand, Edmonton's 3-0 at home, while Saskatchewan's undefeated on the road, so something has to give tomorrow. A win tomorrow for the Elks, though, against the Riders, would give them the season series, something they haven't had bragging rights over in a decade now against the Riders. So a lot on the line tomorrow, and it sounds like, listening to Sean's weather forecast, could be a little wet.
0: Yeah.
2: On what will be otherwise a very hot day.
0: Yeah. So it'll be tarps on, as they say. It could be a busy weekend for the Blue Jays as well, on and away from the field.
2: Yeah. And they begin a series tonight at home to St. Louis. Tara, how many of Toronto's players that will be in the lineup this evening that will still be with the team on Monday remains to be seen. That is the Major League trade deadline Monday. And with the Jays 5.5 games out of a wild card spot, fan favorites like Kevin Gausman, George Springer, Dalton Varsho, they're all said to be available on the trade block. So we'll see.
0: All right. Well, thanks for this, Scott. Have a great weekend.
2: You too.
0: Scott Reger from our CBC Sports Desk. We're a minute away from our news at 7:30. Sean Newton will get us there with a look at the forecast, but also what's going on in traffic.
1: Got a lovely weekend ahead of us. We're sitting at 13 degrees right now. I dipped out for a bit there in the news break to stand outside and take it all in. It's, lovely day.
0: Yeah, it looks like it's really nice out there. Just kind of some wispy clouds, but a nice start.
1: Yeah. And we're, most of those wispy clouds even are going to clear out by later today. We're going to see a high of about 29 degrees and mostly sun. We'll head down to about 16 degrees tonight. And then another hot one tomorrow. It'll get up to about 30 before some clouds roll in late in the afternoon. We do have a risk of a thunderstorm there as well, about a 30% chance of showers. Tomorrow evening, we will see quite a bit of rain as well, down to a low of 13. That rain continuing throughout Sunday. And I'd tell you about the traffic, Tara, but there's actually not really that much going on. It seems to be a bit of a sleepy, long weekend morning here it's July 31st, I guess, on July 31st. Mm-hmm. You can always call us #740 if you do have anything for me, or fire off a text 587-336-2929.
0: Thanks, Sean. Well, CBC Edmonton held a concert back in March featuring three local artists. So you can hear a performance from Provincial Playlist Live from singer-songwriter Roya Camille. That's coming up in the next half hour. And the Prime Minister doesn't want to withhold Canadian energy from the U.S. as a retaliation for tariffs. So what options does the federal government have then? We'll take a closer look at that with Jiten De Silva, who's a former Alberta representative to the U.S. during the first Trump administration. The time now is 7:30. Here is Adrienne Lam with the CBC Edmonton News.
4: Good morning. Starting today, Albertans will be able to pay for their own diagnostic tests without needing a doctor's referral. The move has garnered both praise and criticism, and the federal government is staying mum on whether it violates the Canada Health Act. Julia Wong has more.
5: He has a CAT scan scheduled, an MRI scan scheduled, but it took 8 months to a year to get in.
6: Frustration drips from Monica Kavanaugh's voice as she describes her husband Ken's wait to get diagnostic tests.
5: So he would probably get in sooner if he's paying for himself.
6: Now, he and other Albertans can do just that. Beginning Friday, anyone in the province can order and pay for tests such as MRIs, CT scans, and ultrasounds. Without a doctor's referral, Alberta Premier Danielle Smith.
7: Early detection means better outcomes and healthier people, and it means more confidence and timelier answers for Albertans.
6: But critics disagree, saying it will lead to a two-tier system, doesn't put patient care first, and results go directly to the patient. The province says it will monitor several metrics before deciding whether the program should expand. Julia Wong, CBC News, Edmonton.
4: St. Albert RCMP are looking for more victims in a sexual interference and child luring investigation. They say 26-year-old Eric Mark Simmons has been charged with two counts of sexual assault and sexual interference, as well as one count of luring a child under the age of 16. The investigation began in March after parents reported an adult was having unlawful relationships with their child. That's when they discovered another alleged victim. They say Simmons would supply youth with alcohol and drugs in exchange for, quote, hangouts. Investigators believe there may be more victims and have released a photo of the accused. Anyone with information is asked to contact St. Albert RCMP or Crime Stoppers. A Lloydminster organization is upping its naloxone training after hearing about increased opioid overdoses. The Lloydminster and Vermilion for Equity Foundation hosted a session this week, and the CBC's Jessica Campbell takes us there.
8: So far this year, there have been 3 deaths in Lloydminster from drug overdoses, which was the total number of deaths in 2025, according to the Saskatchewan Coroner Service. The Lloydminster and Vermilion for Equity Foundation organized training to teach people how to recognize an overdose and administer naloxone. Tigra Lee Campbell is the co-founder of the organization.
9: We typically do naloxone training throughout the year, but with the current rise in overdoses, we decided to hold an impromptu naloxone training.
8: She says the goal is to have more people educated on how to respond to an overdose and help provide life-saving care before first responders arrive. Lloydminster Hospital recorded 136 emergency department visits for drug overdoses in 2025 to 2026. That's according to the Saskatchewan Ministry of Health. Dr. Monty Ghosh is an addiction specialist.
10: You're just seeing a slew of different drugs being mixed in with each other and being sold, which is quite worrisome.
8: Free naloxone kits are available at pharmacies across the province, and Ghosh added that if you suspect someone is overdosing, call 911 and administer naloxone if it's available. Jessica Campbell, CBC News, Lloydminster.
4: There's more rain in the forecast for Edmonton this weekend, and summer festival organizers are gearing up for any inclement weather that may be headed their way in August. Kelsey Johnson has more.
11: Edmonton Heritage Festival is preparing to welcome the public this long weekend. But with the recent severe thunderstorms the city has experienced, the festival's organizers are working hard to ensure emergency plans are in place in the event another storm rolls in. Rob Rohatton, the executive director for the festival, says that they have done extensive reviews to make sure that they're prepared for whatever the forecast may bring.
12: We are constantly monitoring weather activity throughout the festival weekend, and we have, you know, advance warning and advance visibility of things that are coming through the city. That gives us some time to prepare.
11: Looking ahead, Edmonton Folk Festival producer Terry Wickham says he's optimistic about the forecast for the coming week, but has plans in place in case of emergency, specifically shelter-in-place plans for the more vulnerable guests who may struggle evacuating the grounds themselves.
13: We have to get people who have mobility problems, and we have Cloverdale Hall that we rent, so we would put people in there.
11: Festival goers are encouraged to monitor for weather updates and prepare accordingly. Kelsey Johnston, CBC News, Edmonton.
4: Then finally, Tara. Property restoration specialists in Edmonton say they're working 12-hour days to keep up with flood-related jobs. Tom Bell is the Vice President of Operations for First General in Edmonton and Fort McMurray. He says the company has brought in workers and equipment from other provinces to respond to the surge in demand.
14: I've been with this group for almost 15 years, and this has been the most chaotic series of events in Edmonton. We've, of course, responded to Fort McMurray for both the fires and floods there, as well as the Jasper wildfire. And for us, like this being at home, this is the most rain we've seen.
4: Bell says homeowners dealing with flooded basements may have to call multiple restoration companies before finding one that can respond quickly. And our Madeline Cummings has a great article now up on our website at cbc.ca/Edmonton. If you're dealing with flooded basement damage, etc., whole bunch of tips there. Walks you through questions like, am I covered? Mm. What do I do first? Who cleans up? So you can access that info via our CBC News app as well.
0: That sounds pretty helpful.
4: Yeah,
0: because a lot
4: sure.
0: of people are dealing with this after all the storms, exactly.
4: Indeed.
0: Thanks so much, Adrian.
4: You're welcome.
0: Adrian Lamb from our CBC Edmonton newsroom this morning. Good morning. If you're just tuned in, it's Friday, July 31st. The end of the week, the end of the month. So many things are happening today. I'm Tara McCarthy, joined by Sean Newton. Do you have any big plans for the weekend, Sean?
1: A couple of things. I'm going to try to get out to the Grand Night Market tonight.
0: Oh, yeah.
1: I've got some friends that are performing there. Kip Lilly and David Henneberg, mm-hmm. I think, are both playing some sets tonight. And then I got invited to a wedding also
0: oh, did
1: tonight.
0: You?
1: In,
0: wait, it's also tonight? You're
1: yeah.
0: double booked.
1: So wait. My friend texted me a couple weeks ago and said, don't know if we told you we're getting married on July 31st. And I said, you did not tell me that. And then he said, I'll be honest, we don't have room for you at the ceremony or at the reception, but you should come by after most of the family is gone.
0: Oh.
1: So we're going to go by around 9 or 10 or something
0: like
1: that.
0: So it was like an invite, non-invite?
1: A bit of an invite, non-invite. Like, I like you. We're not that close. But like, come hang out.
0: Yeah.
1: And that's great. I feel very pleased to be there at all. It's going to be a lovely time.
0: Mm-hmm.
1: So.
0: Well, and you're getting there right toward the end. Like the serotonin
1: yeah.
0: is high. Like everyone's excited. People got married. They've been celebrating for hours on end. And then you're just coming in find for the sweet spot.
1: Yeah, I think maybe I'm just famous for shaking my hips, something
0: maybe
1: like
0: that's
1: that.
0: It, yeah.
1: They just need some dance floor action, so they call me.
0: Sure, yeah. Hey, that's a nice confidence boost, right? We need you to come start the dance floor at around 11 p.m. So please show up then. Can't come to anything else, but come then.
1: What about you? You doing anything?
0: Yeah, I'm going to the Stingers game tonight, actually,
1: because
0: I haven't been to an Edmonton Stingers game yet this season, and I do love some Canadian Elite Basketball League action.
1: Absolutely.
0: They're doing pretty well, too. So, yeah, checking that out at the Edmonton Expo Center tonight. You know, then got some family and friends gatherings throughout the weekend, couple buds celebrating birthdays on the Sunday, which initially I thought, wait, I can't go out on Sunday night. But this leads me into something I want to let you folks know that are listening. We will not have a show on Monday, not an Edmonton AM show, that is, but there will be a provincial program. Our buds down in Calgary are taking care of that. So thanks to our colleagues down there. They will bring you all sorts of news and information on Monday morning, but then we'll be back with Edmonton AM on Tuesday. So stay tuned for that. But right now, we still have a lot more of our show to go today. Sean, how are things looking in traffic and weather?
1: Still pretty calm throughout the city. No collisions or major delays here within the city of Edmonton, just west of Edmonton. I guess it's still maybe technically in Edmonton here. Northbound on Winterburn Road, just north of Stony Plain Road. Some delays there as you're approaching the train tracks. I'm going to guess and say it might be a train going by. So that's worth mentioning if you're on the west end there. And then, of course, just east of the city, if you're heading northbound or southbound on Highway 21 around Township Road 514, there is still some water pooled there that you'll want to take care with. You can always give us a call, #740, or send us a text, 587-336-2929. Sitting at 13 degrees here in Edmonton, heading up to a high of 29 today. Should be nice and sunny as these clouds clear out throughout the morning.
0: Thanks, Sean. It's now 7:39. Aroya Camille is an Edmonton-based singer-songwriter, and she performed at CBC Edmonton's second annual Provincial Playlist Live show that happened at Felice Cafe back in March. The intimate concert was really centered on stories and songs, and this morning we're listening back to some of the live recordings from that evening. Aroya was born and raised in Yellowknife, Northwest Territories, and here's some of what she shared that evening about how music became a part of her life in the North.
15: My parents, especially my mom, was a huge lover of music and really encouraged that from a young age. And also my dad would chant in gatherings. My dad is from Iran and my mom is from Ukraine. And I grew up with music in the home a lot, either recordings or us singing and dancing, a lot of that. And so it was definitely in my life since I was very young.
0: And you're embarking on releasing your debut album later this year.
15: I am.
0: Give it up for Aroya Camille.
15: Thank you.
0: A labor of love, no less, I would imagine, right?
15: Yes.
0: So tell me about how music became something that you enjoyed in this family sense to something where you wanted to put together recorded material, start to put it out into the world.
15: Mm-hmm. I think one of the main factors was really an incredible music teacher. His name is Bill Gilday. If you're familiar with Lila Gilday, it's her father. And he ran some youth choirs in Yellowknife, which I was a part of. And then when I got to high school, he actually saw me in the hall and he said, "You should join choir." And I was extremely shy and introverted. And I was like, "Me? No." And he was like, "Yeah, you." And then I went and it was just felt so important to be seen and encouraged and empowered to explore and find my voice. So that was a huge part of my journey. And then from there, I remember thinking, music would be fun. I met some more incredible musicians up north who really encouraged and nurtured me. And, you know, a small town, that's how we survive, is through the arts, really. And so that kind of started me on my journey. And then I came to Edmonton for music school and met my guitarist, Justin Kwong, at our audition. We were both nervous and he was like, can I sing for you? I was like, yes, can I sing for you? And then, you know, that was so many years ago, and here we are. I'd like to share Here For You. This song I wrote a few years ago, I thought it was for a friend of mine, but I think through the process of writing it, I learned that it was really actually for me in a way to process grief. And basically the story behind it is a dear friend of mine She was diagnosed with cancer and went through treatment, and then unfortunately her illness was terminal. Our community was really devastated by this loss, and we had the honor of being able to accompany her and be a part of her final days and to play music for her. And music is such an important, powerful tool for healing, for coming together, for grieving, for loving, for everything. And so this song really wanted to come through. And I thought it was for her, and then I think it was for all of us who were kind of left behind. And so I want to dedicate it to anyone here in the audience who may be grieving the loss of a loved one. This is for you. It's called Here For You.

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1: That's Edmonton-based singer-songwriter Roya Camille with her song Here For You, featuring Justin Kwong on guitar. And it's one of the songs off her debut album, which is slated for release by the end of this year. That performance you just heard is a recording from Provincial Playlist Live, which I hosted back in March at Felice Cafe here in Edmonton. Thanks to Corey Haberstock and Sean Newton for taking care of sound that evening, and to Scott Franchuk from Riverdale Recorders for mixing the final audio for us. We'll bring you one more recording from Provincial Playlist Live in our final half hour. Stay tuned to hear from Edmonton-based Indigenous artist, Kurt Young. Right now, the time is 7:47. 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I'm Tara McCarthy. Sean Newton has a look at traffic and weather.
2: Traffic's flowing well here throughout the city of Edmonton, but a couple closures here to remind you folks of. The westbound exit off of 170th Street onto the White Mud, and then the exit from the White Mud westbound onto 178th Street. Those remain closed due to repairs because of the floods we've been having. Same goes for Connors Road southbound. Once you cross the North Saskatchewan River heading south, whether you're on the James McDonald or on the low-level bridge, you won't be able to access Connors Road there, so you'll likely want to take Scona Road southbound instead. You can always give us a call at #740 if you see anything else out there, or send us text 587-336-2929. It's 13 degrees in Edmonton right now, and we've got a lovely day ahead of us with a high of 29 degrees and lots of sun, low of 16 tonight, and then we will see some showers Saturday night and most of the day Sunday through the weekend here. Right now, 13 degrees.
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3: Morning, Tara.
1: GDP numbers were out for both Canada and the U.S. this week. So what do these numbers tell us?
3: That we might be doing better than we thought, and that Washington's tariff policies really haven't done what they promised to do. First, Canada. Statistics Canada said we grew 0.3% in May. That was better than economists had forecast. If you add in the preliminary estimate for June, we grew about 3.4% in the second quarter. We're always a bit behind the U.S. in terms of the GDP numbers as opposed to inflation, so we don't have the second quarter out yet. But if that number is true, it's basically a full percentage point above some of the estimates I've seen. The U.S. Thursday numbers showed the economy there growing more slowly than anticipated, 1.5% in the April to June period. That's a drop from 2.1% in the first quarter, and worse than economists had predicted. But there are a bunch of good signs in those American numbers, especially consumer spending. It grew by more than 3% in the quarter versus about 0.5% in the first quarter. And there was a real sense that consumer spending, you know, were zippering their wallets, whatever you wanted to say. They've come back to spend. But trade deficits, now that's how much more Americans buy from other countries than their companies sell to foreigners. It's up 40% in May, and that's important because one of the reasons Donald Trump brought in all those tariffs in the first place was to get rid of these trade deficits. He views them as unfair trading. To be honest, he's wrong, but that's how he viewed it. So you have to have that deficit go down if you think these policies are going to be successful. Hasn't worked. A bunch of indicators, but the first quarter U.S. trade deficit was about the same. The first quarter this year was about the same as the first quarter trade deficit in 2024, the last Biden year. So it's like two years of tariffs really didn't affect the trade deficit at all.
1: All right. Yeah. Oh, you've got another story for us this morning. AI is like leaving your teenager home alone for the weekend. What does that even mean, Phil?
3: Come on. Because you're not quite sure what they're going to get up to.
1: Oh.
3: For your kid, it might be
1: unruly. Yeah.
3: The liquor cabinet. I know for me it was. For artificial intelligence, it's they're developing a habit of breaking into computer systems you don't want them to break into.
1: Oh, my.
3: The latest, was Anthropic on Thursday said its AI system hacked into three separate organizations, clawed its main program. Wasn't supposed to do that. Here, Anthropic set up a challenge for the program. Go capture a flag at a different machine, kind of like an Easter egg in a video game. Instead, the program just jumped on the internet, ran ran away and hacked these three other companies on its own. Like, nobody told them to do it. Anthropic's misstep is basically the same as what happened to OpenAI. Recently, that company said its program hacked another organization with a cute name, Hugging Face. The OpenAI case, the program just jumped over the guardrails set up to prevent this sort of a hack. So it's like your dog ran away from you, you know, just jumped over the thing and ran. And you know there's going to be growing pains with this type of technology, but, you know, you don't want these things running all over the place, hacking everybody. So legislators in the U.S. looking at kill switches for AI programs that would close down the operation if they broke into other computers. Like I said, it's growing pains. So the question is whether it's going to be fixed or whether it's going to be like a return of the Walking Dead and they're just going to be all over the place hacking everybody.
1: So teenagers and AI, can't trust either of them.
3: No, well, you know, they could trust you as a teenager, I'm sure.
1: I don't think so, Phil. I could tell you a few stories, but now's not the time. Hey, have a great weekend, Phil.
3: Same to you.
1: Phil DeMont with the Business Report here on Edmonton AM. Right now, it's 7:52. Prime Minister Mark Carney says he's not keen on using Canadian energy exports as a bargaining chip with the United States.
0: We have many exports and commodities. One of the biggest commodities, arguably the best, is trust. People trust us. And so when you're a supplier of a key commodity, key service, you got to think really hard about not supplying. I don't see the value of doing, I mean, I can understand conceptually, but I don't see the value of it.
1: So that's some of what Prime Minister Carney said to reporters in Red Deer earlier this week. While the U.S. threatens a new wave of tariffs on Canada, it begs the question what's left in the government's arsenal if we're not willing to pull the plug on energy. Jatin Da Silva is a former Alberta representative to the United States during the first Trump administration. She's currently the executive director of the Peter Lougheed School of Politics and Democracy at the University of Alberta. And Jatin joins us now from Calgary. Good morning.
4: Good morning.
1: Prime Minister Carney knows that energy is one of Canada's biggest bargaining chips. So why would he take it off the table so publicly?
4: I think in part it's domestic politics. Obviously, it's very politically charged here in Alberta, but also to send a message to Canadians that energy is critical to the Canadian economy. And we don't want to do something that's going to shoot our own selves in the foot.
1: Mm-hmm. Yeah, it's one thing to not want to use Canadian energy as leverage, though, but it's another to let the U.S. know that it's off the table. So how might this have boxed him in by saying, you know, it's not a tactic that Canada is considering?
4: Well, we are trying to get these negotiations kickstarted again in a constructive way, and we're dealing with a president who needs to win. And so saying this publicly could be perceived by President Trump as a concession, which will make him feel like he has won and then maybe encourage him to actually sit back down with us and start these conversations going in the right way.
1: Right. Because as I've spoken with a number of people on the show about these tariff threats since they first came up, a lot of it is that some people believe that President Trump is really looking for a reaction out of different countries.
4: Absolutely. I mean, he saw it work well initially when he threatened everybody with 50% tariffs and a bunch of countries rushed to the table. But I think Canada's position is very different, just given how integrated our economies

0: Where G7 countries said they want to buy more energy from Canada. So if we want to access other markets, we need to be very careful about weaponizing such an important commodity, because the more places we can sell it, actually, the stronger our position is in these negotiations with the United States.
1: Mm-hmm. So then it sounds like you really believe that energy is too hot to put into play. But what if it comes down to a worst case scenario?
0: Well, energy really is the nuclear option. And honestly, if we get to that point, there's a whole bunch of things we need to be worried about, because our system is so very integrated. All the electricity we import comes from the United States. Of course, we know that we provide about 60% of U.S. oil imports, but that's also 20% of American domestic consumption. And if you were to hold that back at a time when there's already a war with Iran and the price of gasoline is sky high, you would expect a pretty forceful reaction from the Americans.
1: Mm-hmm. So then if energy's not it, what other leverage does Canada have against tariff threats?
0: I think we need to take a step back and consider what's actually in our strategic interest. Responding out of anger might feel good in the moment, but it is actually going to work when we're dealing with a bully whose economy is 12 times bigger than ours. I mean, where we hit, they'll just hit back even harder. So I think we need to reframe the conversation in our minds and remember that the way to get Americans to do what we want is to actually make them think, convince them it's in their own best interest to do that. So instead of threatening to take something away, really reinforce that message about how much stronger their economy is with Canadian inputs.
1: Canada U.S. Trade Minister Dominic LeBlanc is back in Washington this week. So what are you expecting to come out of this trip in the midst of all these tariff threats and everything else?
0: I think we need to remember that in high-profile negotiations like this, there is a fair amount of theater involved. So the fact that the minister and our chief negotiator have gone to Washington demonstrates to Canadians that Canada is serious about trying to get these negotiations back on track. It also sends an important message to Americans that we're prepared to make the effort to travel to their capital and to try and get things going again. And then it also gives them the opportunity to have face-to-face conversations behind closed doors with any number of people. So even though we might not be seeing or learning about the progress in real time, I'm confident that there are actually things happening in the background.
1: So then what will you be watching for in the lead up to this August 19th tariff deadline?
0: Well, I'm certainly watching to see if it appears that the two countries are continuing to speak. So, you know, seeing this exchange of people or comments about it. And then I'm hoping that we start to see Americans speak up to the White House and tell them, you know, these tariffs are a tax on Americans. It's not good for the American economy. So let's get back to a place where we're working productively with Canada.
1: Some people I've spoken with as well don't necessarily see these actually coming to fruition, that August 19th may come and go. What are your thoughts on that?
0: You know, we've seen the president threaten tariffs any number of times, and typically he does not go through with them. But then every once in a while, he does something like invade Venezuela. And so we have to be prepared. We have to keep working at it. And then we also have to, you know, be realistic about, even if we reach an agreement, how long is that going to hold for? But, you know, we don't have an option in this scenario but to continue to engage. Mm-hmm. Americans are our neighbors. We can't up and move. So we do need to figure out a way to sort this out.
1: Well, thanks for the chat about this morning. Appreciate your time.
0: Thank you.
1: Jatin De Silva is the executive director of the Peter Lougheed School of Politics and Democracy at the University of Alberta. She was an Alberta representative to the United States during the first Trump administration, and we reached her this morning in Calgary. Adrienne Lam has a look at a headline coming out of our newsroom for us this morning. Good morning, Adrienne.
2: Morning, Tara. Following the death of 11-year-old Parker, Federal Conservative Party leader Pierre Poilievre is pushing for reforms to the emergency alert system across Canada. Alongside MP Mike Lake, Poilievre wrote a letter to the Federal Emergency Management Minister calling for alerts to go out when vulnerable children go missing. The Amber Alert wasn't issued for Parker until 2 days after he went missing because he wasn't abducted. So we've got more details coming up in our local news.
1: Thanks for updating us, Adrienne. And Sean Newton also has updates in traffic and weather for you on this Friday morning.
3: Still a pretty quiet morning throughout Edmonton. We are seeing a little bit of volume pickup on the roads here, though no stalls or collisions to report. Only thing worth mentioning here, if you're on the west end of the Henday driving north around 111th Ave, we are starting to see a bit of a slowdown there due to volume. You can always update me with any other information at #740. And it's 13 degrees right now in Edmonton, heading up to a high of 29 today. It's going to be a nice sunny day, clear skies into tonight, and then a nice hot day tomorrow too, a high of 30 degrees. We might see some showers and a thunderstorm late tomorrow. Right now, still 13.
1: Thanks, Sean. Still to come, we'll have a final live recording from a concert that we held back in March, Provincial Playlist Live. Stay tuned to hear from

0: Good morning. 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Changes to the Alberta Student Loan Program come into effect tomorrow. A student leader joins us in a moment to talk about his concerns with the new rules. Right now, with a look at weather, here's Sean Newton.
1: 16 degrees right now in Edmonton, with a few scattered clouds as the sun's coming up. Going to get up to a high of 29 with clear skies for the rest of the day.
0: Thanks, Sean. And Adrian Lamb has a look at a headline from our CBC Edmonton newsroom. Good morning, Adrian.
2: Morning, Tara. Starting today, Albertans will be able to pay for their own diagnostic tests without needing a doctor referral. The move has garnered both praise and criticism, so we'll unpack that ahead in our local news.
0: Thanks, Adrian. And back to Sean with an update in traffic.
1: Volume is picking up here on city streets around Edmonton, but there are currently no stalls or collisions that you need to be aware of. Worth mentioning, of course, that Connors Road southbound remains closed. That's just south of the North Saskatchewan after either the low-level bridge or the James McDonald Bridge. You'll likely want to take Scona Road southbound instead. And then same goes on the west end on the White Mud, or that's the exit, sorry, onto the White Mud from 170th Street heading westbound, or the exit onto 178th Street, also heading westbound, closed due to flooding.
0: Thanks, Sean. 11 minutes now after 8 o'clock. Changes to Alberta's student loan program start tomorrow. For the upcoming academic year, Alberta student aid recipients will have to contribute double the previous minimum amount. So that means $3,000 per loan year, which is up from $1,500. Parental and spousal income will also be assessed when determining eligibility for student loans. Nathan Poon is president of the Students Association of McEwen University, and he's here to talk about these changes and what it means for students. Good morning, Nathan.
3: Yeah, thank you for having me. Good morning.
0: So what, first off, do you make of the changes that have been made to the Alberta Student Aid?
3: Yeah, so these changes were initially announced around when Budget 2026 dropped. They were intended to sort of, allow for a more sustainable spending on public dollars for student financial aid. That was obviously back when there was a $9 trillion deficit that was announced. And, you know, now that Alberta is in a better financial position, we are hoping for the government to really reflect on these changes on if it's better for or for the betterment of students across the province.
0: So it sounds like you want changes to the changes. You're not exactly happy with them. What have you heard from students?
3: Well, students are extremely concerned. There's the communication part, which has concerned many students. Some students have just logged on to their portal today and sort of saw the changes through there. Students are really asking for a change in these requirements. What we've heard from students across the McEwen University and across the province is that these changes will, you know, determine whether or not students have access have to higher education, or whether they drop out, which is extremely concerning.
0: Because of the double from $1,500 to $3,000, that's just not attainable for a lot of students?
3: Well, it seems like a simple budget adjustment on paper, but ultimately the amount that you're declaring that you are contributing to your education, is combined in this formula by the government, and that ultimately determines how much loans you're eligible for and how many grants you're eligible for. So ultimately, in the end, this is going to result in less loans and less non-repayable grants for students.
0: Now, there's also this change of parental and spousal income will be assessed in regards to eligibility. What are your concerns with that change as well?
3: Well, we're really concerned. So actually, that was a requirement that existed prior to 2017. And when that policy existed prior to 2017, we as a students association, we did get a lot of concerns in that this actually created a lot of unsafe situations, particularly for women, actually disproportionately, for women who live in unsafe situations or households, because it created another dependency actually on their parents, and actually most of the concerns were regarding the spouse. So we're extremely concerned that we are sort of moving back to this, this policy requirement. We are calling on the government of Alberta to really reflect if these changes are appropriate, you know, given the rising cost of education, the rising cost of housing and tuition. At the end of the day, Alberta relies on the advanced education system to produce its next nurses, its next educators, its next skilled workers. And we really think that this is a change that is ultimately going to bottleneck that. And we are extremely concerned.
0: Can we go back a second? Can you elaborate a bit more on the issue, especially that women are facing with the parental and spousal requirements?
3: Mm-hmm. Yeah, of course. We're extremely concerned because it creates another dependency on the parental or on parents or on spouses. Particularly for women who do live in unsafe situations. So we did receive quite a few complaints actually prior to 2017. Mm-hmm. And you don't actually have to live in an abusive or complicated household situation to have complications. Maybe you have a parent or a spouse who just simply might not have the time to, you know, go through all their taxes and submit their tax declaration.
0: I see.
3: For myself, I didn't live in an abusive situation, but this is a requirement that exists actually on the federal level. And for myself, my parent who was a single mom, she wasn't able to provide, you know, financial support for my education. But also at the same time, we weren't eligible for, you know, loans or grants. So that put me in a really difficult position. We have students who, you know, are sort of in this extreme balancing act. They have to find a way to perform well in school. They have to find a way to, you know, balance one or two jobs while, you know, paying for their meals or making their meals. So we're extremely concerned. This really only makes the balancing act a lot more difficult for students.
0: Well, and we've seen tuitions rise over the last, well, couple of decades, really, when you think about it. And I'm sure, like you say, when we're talking about future nurses, future doctors, things like that, future engineers, these are also very high tuition rates. Do you find, and you know, I'm not looking at necessarily a statistic from you, Nathan, but that more are looking to the Alberta student aid for help in actually achieving their education goals?
3: Absolutely, absolutely. We're finding higher dependencies on those, especially on the non-repayable grant side. You know, there are so many complications that are happening right now. Students are, you know, I spoke to a student a few days ago who had to sell off their car. I spoke to a student a few weeks ago who has to move back in with their parents, right? And there actually is a common myth that circulates around the modern day student experience. A lot of parents are and students and or a lot of parents and people in the public sector go, well, maybe, you know, if my son or daughter, they cut the one or two Starbucks a day, or, you know, maybe they have free housing, then maybe things will be a lot better. But what our data indicates at the Students Association is that it's a situation that is not the greatest right now. There's students who are having to make unbearable sacrifices in order to afford their post-secondary education. It's not really an issue of, you know, the one or two Starbucks or moving back in with your parents. It's, you know, a greater issue that surrounds students across the province.
0: Goes a lot deeper than that. Mm-hmm. Last month, Advanced Education Minister Miles McDougall said that the changes modernize financial need assessments, and this is a quote, to better reflect students' real circumstances and bring Alberta in line with other jurisdictions, end quote. What's your response to that?
3: Well, Alberta shouldn't be using other provinces as a benchmark. You know, in my job at the Students Association, we talk to a lot of decision makers at the municipal, provincial, and federal levels. And whether you're orange, blue, or red, what we always hear across the aisle is that Alberta's workforce needs are unique. So, you know, implementing, you know, this sort of red tape for students, you know, is only going to exacerbate, you know, mental health issues, you know, physical issues. It's only going to, you know, worsen the affordability crisis that already faces students. So, you know, we're extremely concerned about these changes. It's not necessarily in the best interest to compare to other jurisdictions because Alberta's workforce is highly unique.
0: This conversation is one element of it, but what else is the Student Association doing to really advocate against these changes?
3: Mm-hmm. Well, we're continuing to advocate and work with the government of Alberta. We know at the end of the day what government wants, what parents want, what students want, what we want is all the same thing. We all want the same outcome, which is for students to succeed. And we really think that these are changes that are going to ultimately, you know, bottleneck, you know, the workforce development in Alberta is going to inhibit the ability for students to finish their education. We're going to see students definitely drop out from this. And we're extremely concerned, and we're hoping we can work with the government of Alberta to see how we can correct these changes.
0: Have you seen an open door yet? Is the minister prepared to sit down with you folks?
4: folks?
3: We're always open for the conversation with the minister. The minister also meets with other students' associations in the province. And, you know, I can't speak for other students' associations in Alberta, but generally the stance is the same. They're extremely concerned about these financial aid changes. So I think everybody is willing to have a conversation with one another.
0: Well, thanks for the time to talk about this, Nathan.
3: Thank you so much, Tara. I really appreciate it.
0: Nathan Poon is president of the Students Association of McEwen University. And right now the time is 8:20.

0: 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And you can also tune into the show on the CBC News app. It's Friday, July 31st. I'm Tara McCarthy. Sean Newton has a look at traffic and weather.
1: Things are moving smoothly throughout the city of Edmonton. So the only thing I'm really going to tell you about here is actually just southeast of the city of Edmonton. That's on Highway 21 if you're going northbound or southbound as you approach the intersection with Township Road 514. There is some water pooled on the road causing a bit of a slowdown there. You can always give us a call, #740, if you see anything else on the roads we should know about. It's sitting at 16 degrees right now, and it's going to be a beautiful day, getting up to a high of 29 with a clear skies throughout most of the day and into tonight. We are going to maybe see a little bit of rain this weekend. It'll be a hot day tomorrow, a high of 30 with some rain late in the afternoon and then through the night, Saturday night into Sunday. Right now, still at 16 degrees.
0: Back in March, I hosted the second annual Provincial Playlist Live show at Felice Cafe here in Edmonton. The evening featured three local musicians who shared stories and songs. And today we're listening back to some of those live recordings. Kurt Young is one of the artists who performed that night. Originally from the George Gordon First Nation in Saskatchewan, Kurt has been based in Edmonton for nearly two decades. And he's been using his music as a teaching tool, working with students for about 18 years now. Here's some of what he shared about that.
2: I bring in my outfit. I'm a grass dancer. And so I bring in my outfit and I talk about the dancing. And I actually get the students to jump up and try some steps with me. You know, the big word was truth and reconciliation for a while there. So teaching a little bit about what I've been taught with culture really helps with that reconciliation, telling the truth first as well, which is not always easy for students to hear, but it's a part of the work that I do. And dancing and drumming and also flute playing is a big part of the teachings. And I've been lucky enough to do over 300 schools across Turtle Island here. And, you know, a lot of times I'm the one that's learning from the students. They teach me a lot. To do it is a great honor for me. This one's called Water is Life. I just came from a water conference and they were talking about the water. They were talking about how important it is to preserve water. It's not a never-ending natural resource. There's a lot of communities that are short of water right now. So it's important to as artists to write what's happening around our communities around us. There's over 33 communities right now that are under a boil water advisory right here in Canada. And to keep a fracking plant open for 6 months would take as much water as everybody in Edmonton for a full year. Every single one of us for our laundry, for our drinking water. It would only take 6 months of a fracking site to take that much water. So it's important that we touch on those things that are happening. So this is Water is Life.

0: That's Edmonton-based Indigenous singer-songwriter Kurt Young with his song Water is Life. The performance is a recording from Provincial Playlist Live, which I hosted back in March at Felice Cafe right here in Edmonton. Thanks to Corey Haberstock and Sean Newton for taking care of sound for us that evening, and to Scott Franchuk from Riverdale Recorders for mixing the final audio. All right, now we're a minute away from our news at 8:30. Let's give that time to Sean Newton for updates in traffic and weather.
1: Oh, Tara, has it ever been quiet this morning? Not a lot going on the roads here in Edmonton. Just one little spot southeast of the city on Highway 21. That's northbound or southbound around Township Road 514 due to some water still pooled on the road there. We will have one more traffic break before the end of the show. You can text or call. It's #740 if you're calling. If you're texting, 587-336-2929. And a lovely day ahead of us here. It's 16 degrees right now. We're going to get up to a high of around 29 degrees with lots of sun. And tonight, heading down to about 16. This weekend, now, if you have some plans here over the long weekend, we are going to get some rain. Tomorrow, we have a high of 30 degrees. The risk of thunderstorms in the late afternoon, about a 30% chance of showers there. And then we will likely see some showers there Saturday night into Sunday, where we'll see rain for most of the day and about a high of 13 degrees. Then Monday, though, for that day off, a little bright spot in the weekend, a high of 21, lots of sun. Right now, 16 degrees.
0: Thanks, Sean. The time is 8:30. Here is Adrian Lamb with the CBC Edmonton News.
2: Good morning. Starting today, Albertans will be able to pay for their own diagnostic tests without needing a doctor's referral. The move has garnered both praise and criticism, and the federal government is saying mum on whether it violates the Canada Health Act. Julia Wong has more.
3: He has a CAT scan scheduled, an MRI scan scheduled, but it took 8 months to a year to get in.
4: Frustration drips from Monica Kavanaugh's voice as she describes her husband Ken's wait to get diagnostic tests.
3: So he would probably get in sooner if he's paying for himself.
4: Now, he and other Albertans can do just that. Beginning Friday, anyone in the province can order and pay for tests such as MRIs, CT scans, and ultrasounds. Without a doctor's referral, Alberta Premier Danielle Smith.
5: Early detection means better outcomes and healthier people, and it means more confidence and timelier answers for Albertans.
4: But critics disagree, saying it will lead to a two-tier system, doesn't put patient care first, and results go directly to the patient. The province says it will monitor several metrics before deciding whether the program should expand. Julia Wong, CBC News, Edmonton.
2: So far this year, three people have died in Lloydminster from opioid overdoses. That was the total number of deaths in 2025, according to the Saskatchewan Coroner's Service. Now a local nonprofit is trying to train people to help. Tigerley Campbell is the co-founder of Lloydminster and Vermilion for Equity Foundation. He recently held a naloxone training session. Campbell says without even seeing the numbers, the increase is noticeable in her community.
6: We're seeing the fire trucks that are going to attend these overdoses as well. So it's not just limited to like outreach or to EMS, but like all emergency crews are trying to do their best to keep up with it.
2: She says they're planning on holding more training sessions and that anyone can pick up a free naloxone kit at pharmacies across the province. Following the death of 11-year-old Parker, the leader of the Federal Conservative Party, Pierre Poilievre, is pushing for reform for emergency alert systems across Canada. Alongside Edmonton area MP Mike Lake, Poilievre wrote a letter to the Federal Emergency Management Minister calling for alerts to go out when vulnerable children go missing. An Amber Alert wasn't issued for Parker until 2 days after he went missing because he wasn't abducted. Poilievre's 7-year-old daughter is also autistic and largely nonverbal.
7: When a certain amount of time has passed and when certain things about the child's behavior lead us to believe that the child might have left and wandered far and dangerously away, then the trigger can be pulled on sending out that alert.
2: The Conservatives are also pushing for stronger first responder training and search protocols when autistic and nonverbal children wander off. It's been a soggy summer in Edmonton, and insurance and property damage specialists are offering tips to homeowners about dealing with flooded basements. The CBC's Madeline Cummings has more.
8: According to the Insurance Bureau of Canada, thousands of Edmontonians have filed insurance claims after record-breaking rainfall this summer. Some of those claims might be rejected. David Mayer with rates.ca says overland water coverage isn't included in standard home insurance. It's an add-on. He recommends calling insurance companies to double-check coverage and next steps.
9: Sometimes the damage might be less than your deductible amount.
8: Mayer says homeowners should photograph all damage before cleaning up. An insurance consultant, Glenn Durkin, recommends speaking to your adjuster and asking for compensation if you spent hours pumping out water.
10: You can get your deductible written off if you do enough work. So, and then you don't have to pay a deductible and you save yourself a couple $1,000s.
8: Experts say claim history affects premiums, but one claim won't necessarily lead to a rate spike. Madeline Cummings, CBC News, Edmonton.
2: Then finally, Tara, festival season is set to continue in Edmonton this weekend as the Edmonton Heritage Festival prepares to welcome the public. Safety at the event and in the event of severe weather is a priority for organizers. Rob Rohatyn is the festival executive director. He says there are plans in place in case the weather decides to take a turn and evacuation protocols are deemed necessary.
11: In a site like Horlock Park, it's a large, vast area and can pose some challenges in clearing it out in time. You know, certainly with ETS on site, they'll help us to evacuate if so needed, and we'll work with the pavilions to ensure that the site is cleared in advance of any inclement or incoming weather activity.
2: Guests attending the festival should be aware that the white tents set up throughout the grounds are not suitable for sheltering in place. There will be cooling stations available in case of extreme heat. And CBC will also be on site tomorrow. There'll be a free photo booth and prizes, so you can swing on by the CBC tent for a little sweet swag at the Heritage Festival.
0: Sounds great, Adrian. Have a wonderful weekend.
2: You too.
0: Adrian Lamb from our newsroom this morning. Sean Newton has a last look at traffic and weather.
1: Roads are nice and clear here this morning. No major stalls or collisions to report. And hey, your next update in traffic is actually going to be with me on Radioactive at 3 p.m. today.
0: So whoa,
1: Double duty. I'll keep you in the know. We've got a lovely weekend ahead too, mostly. Today's going to be great. High of 29 degrees. Tomorrow, a high of 30. And maybe a thunderstorm rolling in late in the afternoon. That'll give us some rain through Saturday night, Sunday all day. Then Monday will be lovely as well, Tara. Right now, 16 degrees.
0: Thanks, Sean. Here's a list of the people who put the show together this week. Our producers, Brennan Clack, Yvonne Flores-Kaufman, Sarah Shadewasser, Katie Teeling, Emily Rubiita, another Sarah Hamilton, and Morgan Black. In the control room, director Kim Nakrako, technicians Sean Newton and Chris Martin, Adrian Lamb on the CBC Edmonton News Desk. Our senior producer is Emily Sanger. Katie Teeling and Sean Newton on traffic and weather. Lots of moving parts this week. Sean, did I count you in like two different categories there and you're doing Radioactive?
1: Perhaps, yes.
0: So Sean will basically be on your airwaves all the time. I'm Tara McCarthy. Take care, everybody. Have a great weekend.

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1: It's not a secret at this point that Marvel movies have been in a slump for a few years, but they are trying to change that. And the big Marvel reset starts this week with a brand new Spider-Man movie, Spider-Man Brand New Day. Will it work? Will fans get excited about Marvel movies again? The group chat has thoughts.
0: 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Coming up in an hour, it's Q.
2: For the Ojibwe actor Miguin Fairbrother, Little House on the Prairie was a story that once left Indigenous people out. Now he stars in the Netflix reboot, and he's helping tell a different version of that story. He'll be here to tell you why that matters.
3: This is CBC News. It's 9 o'clock. Sunshine and 16 degrees in the capital. Good morning, I'm Adrienne Lam from the CBC Edmonton Newsroom. We begin with international news, and a relentless heat wave across southwest Europe is making a bad situation worse this morning. Wildfires near Bordeaux in France and across the border in

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1: The Commonwealth Games are headed to Glasgow, Scotland. Athletes from 74 nations and territories will compete in sports like athletics, swimming, artistic gymnastics, and wheelchair 3-on-3 basketball. Anything can happen when the level of competition is this high. Don't miss any of the action from July 23rd to August 2nd. 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
2: For the Ojibwe actor Miguin Fairbrother, Little House on the Prairie was a story that once left Indigenous people out. Now he stars in the Netflix reboot, and he's helping tell a different version of that story. He'll be here to tell you why that matters.
3: This is CBC News. It's 10 o'clock. 19 degrees and sunny in the capital. Good morning. I'm Adrian Lam from the CBC Edmonton Newsroom. We begin with international news, and at least 34 people have died swimming from Morocco to the Spanish tourist territory of Ceuta. Officials say an estimated 60,000 people entered the city. Families and young children have been sleeping on the sidewalks and in parks. The CBC's Amber Giro has the details.
4: Crowds of people rushed through Spain's Tarajal border crossing in Ceuta. Local officials say the number of migrants entering from Morocco is the equivalent to 70% of the city's population. Spanish Prime Minister Pedro Sanchez is blaming human smugglers for deceiving those who made the desperate swim.
5: Ceuta es una ciudad española.
4: Sanchez is in Ceuta, where he is facing pressure from opposition conservatives to stop what they call an invasion on Spanish

0: soil. Right-wing critics across Europe are using this to support their calls for tougher migration rules. The head of Ceuta's government says the situation is absolutely unsustainable. And while about 25,000 people who made the crossing have since left, the country's armed forces have been called in to assist the now overwhelmed local police department. Today, European Commissioner Ursula von der Leyen called the situation unacceptable and says dangerous crossings must be stopped immediately. Amber Giro, CBC News, Toronto.
1: U.S. President Donald Trump has announced that a deal has been reached to disarm Hamas. He says the militant group has agreed to a phased disarmament under a Palestine administration. A deal would also include the withdrawal of Israel from the Gaza Strip. CBC's Willie Lowry has more from Washington.
2: U.S. President Donald Trump is calling this a, quote, monumental step in a process that has taken months to get to. Trump says that Hamas has agreed to complete disarmament, the U.S. president saying it will take place in phases and that as disarmament is completed, Israeli forces will withdraw from Gaza. And an international stabilization force will work with a newly created Palestinian police force to take responsibility for the enclave. Despite a ceasefire in place, the two sides have continued to engage in sporadic fighting. According to the UN, more than 1,000 Palestinians have been killed in Gaza since then. There are lots of questions still to be worked out, chief among them whether Israel will agree to this plan. So far, they have yet to respond. A senior U.S. official said the U.S. was confident Israel would adhere to it. Hamas has yet to officially comment on the agreement as well. Willie Lowry, CBC News, Washington.
1: Meantime, major American oil companies are reporting massive profits fueled by the rising global energy prices tied to the ongoing military conflict in Iran. ExxonMobil doubled its second quarter earnings to more than $14 billion, while Chevron nearly quadrupled its profits to $12 billion. Here at home, starting today, Albertans will be able to pay for their own diagnostic tests without needing a doctor's referral. The move has garnered both praise and criticism, and the federal government is staying mum on whether it violates the Canada Health Act. Julia Wong has more.
3: He has a CAT scan scheduled, an MRI scan scheduled, but it took 8 months to a year to get in.
4: Frustration drips from Monica Kavanaugh's voice as she describes her husband Ken's wait to get diagnostic tests.
3: So he would probably get in sooner if he's paying for himself.
4: Now, he and other Albertans can do just that. Beginning Friday, anyone in the province can order and pay for tests such as MRIs, CT scans, and ultrasounds. Without a doctor's referral, Alberta Premier Danielle Smith.
5: Early detection means better outcomes and healthier people, and it means more confidence and timelier answers for Albertans.
4: But critics disagree, saying it will lead to a two-tier system, doesn't put patient care first, and results go directly to the patient. The province says it will monitor several metrics before deciding whether the program should expand. Julia Wong, CBC News, Edmonton.
1: Taking a look at the weather forecast for the capital region, we'll see a mix of sun and cloud today and a high of 29 degrees. Tonight, clearing conditions and a low of 16. Tomorrow, sunny in the morning, but clouds will roll in the afternoon with a 30% chance of showers or thunder showers and a temperature expected to peak out at 30 degrees. Sunday, cooler, showers, windy, and a high of just 13. But holiday Monday is looking good, sunny and 21 degrees. Right now it's 19 and you're listening to CBC Radio 1.
6: Hi, I'm Garby Bailey, in for Tom Power. Welcome to Q. For one of the lead roles in the Netflix reboot of Little House on the Prairie, actor Miguel Fairbrother had to learn a new language and immerse himself in Osage culture. He was up for it, and as he tells it, so was the cast and crew. Miguel is here to tell us about being part of the refreshing reframing of a TV classic. Plus, a fake David Lee Roth, addiction and recovery, so many parties. Throw it all together and you have Rebecca Arbach's fascinating one-woman show turned new podcast. Rebecca's here to tell us the unfiltered story. That's all coming up on Q.

0: Good morning. At 10:30, it's 21 degrees under sunny skies in the capital. I'm Adrienne Lam with an update from the CBC Edmonton Newsroom. Elections Alberta is defending its process after the organizers of a rejected coal mining petition challenged its decision. The agency says this month that a petition led by country singer Corb Lund didn't gain enough verified signatures to move forward. It says it has a clear and rigorous system and uses a statistical sampling process that was reviewed and approved by Alberta's Treasury Board and Finance. Petition organizers have filed a judicial review asking that a court set aside the decision, declaring the petition unsuccessful, or returning the matter to Elections Alberta for reconsideration. And Alberta has hired some canine muscle in its fight against invasive mussels. Three black labs are scanning boats entering the province to make sure invasive mussels don't make it in. Mussels can hog food from other creatures in the water in large numbers and can lead to fewer and smaller fish in lakes. Taking a look at the weather forecast for Edmonton, we'll see a mix of sun and cloud today and a high of 29 degrees. Tonight, clearing and a low of 16. Tomorrow, sunny in the morning, clouds rolling in with a 30% chance of showers or thundershowers, and a daytime high expected to peak out at 30. 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
1: I'm Garvey Bailey, in for Tom Power. You're listening to Q. Do you happen to have a party story, one that just stops everyone in their tracks as you guys are all hanging out in the kitchen? My story involves musical royalty, the purple one, Prince, to be exact. And my story is about Prince greeting me for a photo shoot that I was assisting on by pressing his soft cheek against my cheek that must have felt like 12-gauge sandpaper to him. His skin is so soft. The full story has a few twists and turns and surprises, but for the purposes of this show, I skipped to the most important part. Cheek to cheek with Prince. I'll tell you the rest of this story if ever you and I are at a party together. I promise. Rebecca Arbach's great party story also involves a rock star in tight pants. Hers takes place in Vancouver. It's 2005, and Rebecca is a young actor who's on stage at the Shakespeare Festival. And all of a sudden, a rock icon unexpectedly shows up.
2: David Lee Roth is coming here. David Lee Roth is coming here. I jump on the green room couch.
3: David Lee Roth is coming here.
2: Wait, he's coming here. Shit. Classical actors are bouncing off the walls.
1: The story of that night involves a lot of booze, drugs, and what turns out to be a man pretending to be Diamond Dave. You know Diamond Dave. Blonde hair, big blonde hair, tight pants, loose hips, the front man of Van Halen.

That's Luna Lee with her song Multiplied here on Q. Luna is currently on tour. For dates and tickets, you can visit her website, lunaleemusic.com. That's it for Q today. Q This Week was produced by Simi Bassi, Vanessa Greco, Vanessa Nigro, Liv Pascarelli, Adriel Smiley, and Caitlin Swan. Our digital team is Sabina Wex, Vivian Rashot, Julia Whalen, Kenneth Collins, and Marsh Mercanti. Our production assistant is Zoe Morris. Our intern is Amira Benjamin. Sam Hashmi is our engineer. Our director is Glory Omotayo. Our senior producer this week is Deanne Eros. John Perry and Beza Seifa were our executive producers. I'm Garvey Bailey, sitting in for Tom Power. Catch you next time.

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3: Look, it's not a secret at this point that Marvel movies have been in a slump for a few years, but they are trying to change that. And the big Marvel reset starts this week with a brand new Spider-Man movie, Spider-Man Brand New Day. Will it work? Will fans get excited about Marvel movies again? The group chat has thoughts.
4: This is CBC News. It's 11 o'clock. 21 degrees under sunny skies in the capital. Good morning. I'm Adrienne Lam from the CBC Edmonton Newsroom. We begin with international news, and Japanese officials now saying 35 people were killed after an earthquake rattled the southwest island of Kyushu this week. Search operations have ended, all except a mall near the city of Kumamoto. The building partially collapsed because of a suspected gas explosion minutes after the quake. Crews are still combing the rubble for anyone buried underneath. Officials I've also warned people to be on alert for more tremors for at least a week's time. A senior advisor to FIFA's president is resigning. That's after FIFA unveiled a proposal to sell a stake in the World Cup. The news comes amidst boycotts by European soccer governing body CONCACAF and the Asian Football Confederation. CBC's Darren McCaffrey has more.
5: Well, it seems that Mr. Gianni Infantino, the FIFA president, is in a little bit of trouble this morning, not least of all because his most senior advisor has resigned, pulling no punches in a statement about FIFA's proposals to try and change the World Cup. According to Carlos Cordero, he says that he did not agree with this deal, and he said that the current plan was a bad deal for FIFA's members, a bad deal for football, and a bad deal for the long-term future of the game. And this all comes as different football confederations

0: You already have to pretend that you didn't hear the inappropriate comments Jim made about women, but now you have to be reminded that he doesn't respect you every time you look at his I Love Boobies t-shirt. It's not even a clever t-shirt. He could have worn an I Love Hooters shirt that had a picture of two owls on it that would have been borderline, but fine. The workplace dress code is there for a reason. Thank you.
1: Chad Anderson. Thank you. All right, audience, it is time to vote by applause. Who thought that Chad was entirely right in this one? Chad Anderson. Okay. All right. Picking up what he's laying down. And how many of you agreed with Brittany that every day should be a casual day? Brittany Lysing.
2: It's close.
1: Great support on either side. It's a tie. It's inconclusive. Where will you want to wear? Big hand for Chad Anderson and Brittany Lysing, everybody. Well, that's all for this week. I'm Steve Patterson saying no matter how you dress, I'd like to formally thank you for listening. I'll argue with you again soon, Canada. Good night.
3: The Debaters is created by Richard Side. This week's episode was produced by Nicole Callender, Chloe Edbrook, Dean Jenkinson, and Graham Clark. With continuity by Graham Clark, Diana Francis, and Gary Jones. Technical production by James Perella and Corey Haberstock. 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With special thanks to Katie Ellen Humphreys, David Pride, and Emily Ferrier. 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
6: I'm Doug Dirks. We're heading into the August-long weekend, and many of us will be spending part of it working in the garden. Horticulturist Joanna Chudy will join me in studio to answer your calls and emails right after the news. Join us, won't you?
7: This is the CBC Edmonton News. Good afternoon. It's 12 o'clock and 25 degrees. I'm Janet French in the CBC Edmonton newsroom. An expansion of the Vista coal mine east of Hinton is a step closer to reality. The Alberta Energy Regulator has issued the necessary permits for it to go ahead. Wallace Snowden reports.
8: A sprawling expansion of the Coalspur thermal coal mine is forging ahead. Permits for the project were issued by the provincial regulator without a hearing, despite environmental opposition. Groups, including the Canadian Parks and Wilderness Society, had called for the application to be denied.
9: Just another example of the AER moving away from any platforms of public scrutiny on these large, extremely impactful projects.
8: Tara Russell, a program director for the Society, says coal development has no place in the eastern slopes. Environmental concerns surrounding the Vista expansion include damage to local watersheds and at-risk fish species, including endangered rainbow trout. Regulatory officials say a hearing was not warranted, as the operation will be subject to strict environmental conditions. The expansion would make the mine the largest of its kind in North America and extend the life of the operation well into the next decade. This says the debate over the future of Alberta's coal industry and how to limit its environmental legacy continues. Wallace Snowden, CBC News, Edmonton.
7: In international news, Spanish authorities say that 25,000 migrants have voluntarily returned to Morocco. They're among tens of thousands that made the crossing in this past day to the Spanish enclave of Ceuta. At least 57 of them have died. The CBC's Julia Chapman reports.
10: Una violación de la integridad territorial de España.
2: Spain's Prime Minister Pedro Sanchez says the exclave has come under attack. On a visit to Ceuta, he blamed trafficking gangs for encouraging crossings and vowed to send everyone back. The Spanish military have arrived as reinforcements, but their numbers are dwarfed by the scale of the influx. Officials say a

0: recent Supreme Court decision could explain the incident. It ruled that migrants can't automatically be returned home if they enter Spain's African exclaves by sea. But as the authorities struggle to deal with the sheer number of migrants, some are already leaving. This man from Tangier says he hasn't slept or eaten, so he's going home. Spanish officials say half of the migrants have already returned home, and more are leaving by the hour. Julia Chapman, CBC News, London.
1: U.S. President Donald Trump is hailing an agreement to disarm Hamas as a big step for the Middle East. The militant group has agreed to lay down its weapons so long as Israel complies with its own commitments under the deal. That includes stopping its almost daily attacks on Gaza and withdrawing its troops to an agreed-upon line. Trump today claims Israel is satisfied with the terms.
2: Most people said that would be a deal that would be undoable. Now, will it go through its ups and downs? It's a very complex situation over there. The people are very complex and difficult.
1: Israeli Prime Minister Benjamin Netanyahu hasn't commented publicly on the agreement. Some Israeli officials have vehemently opposed the deal, saying Israel won't withdraw any troops until after Hamas is disarmed and dismantled. The head of Canada's largest small business group says a strike or lockout at WestJet would be disastrous for his members. Canadian Federation of Independent Business President Dan Kelly says one-third of small businesses in this country depend, in part, on revenues from summer tourism. Kelly says the threat of a strike or even a short labor disruption has already had a significant impact on business plans.
3: Ottawa needs to be prepared that if the parties don't reach a deal on their own today, that it can step in very, very quickly afterwards. That, to me, is the sensible economic strategy on the part of the government. There has been so much uncertainty in the economy. The last thing that we can afford is a problem at one of our major transportation networks.
1: Kelly says the federal government intervention would be needed to prevent further economic damage to small business. And finally, crews from the city of Calgary are at work across Edmonton, lending a helping hand after the series of summer storms. They're here as part of a temporary mutual aid deal between the two cities. Crews of arborists and waste management experts are expected to help Edmonton crews clean up for at least a week. Deputy City Manager Craig McEwen says Edmonton is actively planning to prepare for future storms, including more showers forecasted for this weekend.
4: Being proactive when it comes to what are the things we need to do operationally to be best prepared for this? You know, even for example, this weekend, like we know we're going to get more weather, we know the ground is saturated, we know there's going to be more issues. So proactively getting crews ready, making sure points of contact are ready to go, that we know what to do, we're monitoring the areas that we expect to see flooded.
1: The city says the summer storm cleanup could cost Edmonton up to $30 million. Now turning to the weather, mainly sunny today at Edmonton with a high of 29 degrees, but it could feel like 32 with that Humidex. UV index will be 6 or high and staying clear tonight with a low of 16 degrees. If you're heading to the mountain parks, there are air quality warnings in effect for that area and in northwestern Alberta, and there may be patches of smoke from wildfires in British Columbia. Tomorrow in Edmonton, sunny in the morning, then a mix of sun and clouds. There is a chance of showers tomorrow afternoon and the risk of a thunderstorm. High of 30 degrees tomorrow and showers beginning in the evening. Right now at Edmonton, it is 22 degrees. Feels like 25 with the humidity.
5: It's the Friday of a long weekend and we're taking your gardening questions. I'm Doug Dirks. This is Alberta at Noon. 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Joanna Chudy is with the Calgary Horticultural Society and the owner of Inhabit Landscape Design and Consultation and joins me in studio. Nice to see you again, Joanna.
6: Thanks for having me. Great to be here.
5: All right. So let's talk about, we just heard the forecast. Yes. And we've had some serious heat across the southern part of the province mm-hmm. recently. What does this mean for our gardens?
6: This means watering is super important. It always is, but we're looking at the right way to water and different times of watering. And of course, here in places like Calgary, we're you know, being mindful of how much water we're using mm-hmm. and paying attention to our watering days. So, smart watering and other ways of conserving that water once it's actually in the ground.
5: So what's the best time of day to water?
6: I like to water in the morning.
5: So early, or what time?
6: Early. I wish I had more time before work. if you've got your watering system set up on a timer, there's nothing wrong with 3-4 in the morning, mm-hmm. Right before the sun comes up. It's nice to not hit your leaves with water as they head into a cooler phase of the day, which would be nighttime. So for me, I get up, I make myself a tea, I go out in the garden, I do as much watering as I can without making myself late to the things I've got lined up, and then I'm off. So if I can't make the watering happen in the morning, evening is okay, but you just want to avoid the middle of the day when it's way too hot.
5: So Joanna, so here in Calgary, in large parts of southern Alberta, it's been dry and hot for most of the month of July and very little rain. The flip side, as we heard on the news, of course, because of the jet stream, Edmonton and other parts of northern Alberta have had record-setting rainfall this summer. So what kind of challenges does that pose for a gardener?
6: Yeah, it's wild how we're so close, mm-hmm. but yeah, experiencing really different summers. So when you've got too much water, you need to be able to move it away from your roots. You want to slow it down if you can. So there's ways of shaping your ground. You're looking at maybe incorporating swales, berms, if you want to catch some of that water, planting things in those berms so it can accept the water slowly. But still, the overall migration of water is off your property, just in a slowed down way so that you're taking advantage of the water, but you're not letting things pool and rot the roots or make things stagnant or breed mosquitoes.
5: Right.
6: Yeah.
5: So let's talk about harvesting bulbs then. When's the best time and what should we be looking for there?
6: Yeah. Right now, this is in Calgary, we've got this sort of fast but stunted summer. It's odd because we had a lot of water in the beginning, so everything was doing really well. No complaints for me about all that rain we had earlier in the summer. And now everything is just experiencing a bit of stress. It's really hot. It's really dry. So I harvested garlic scapes, for example. This is an edible bulb that a lot of people enjoy growing. A week ago. Mm-hmm. And now I'm like, well, geez, it's not that, you know, normally there's a few weeks in between cutting the flowers off, those scapes, and then getting after the bulbs. But I'm ready. The plants are looking ready to go. So I've cut back on watering my garlic just because I want the bulbs to be ready to harvest. And so, yeah, in the next week or so, I'll get out there and start digging and pull up my garlic. Just it feels early, but the plants are showing me signs that it's time. Most of the above ground portion of the plant has died back and it's sort of beige, crispy colored. That's my sign. That's my sign to get in there and do it before the bulb really like starts to split open. Right. So if that papery sheath is all the way around, it makes for good storage.
5: And what about berries? What should we be picking right now?
6: Berries are so plentiful down here in the Calgary area. If you're anywhere along the river, start looking for Saskatoons. They're in their full glory right now. So Saskatoons are full and plump and juicy and delicious, as are raspberries, black raspberries as well, if you're lucky enough to have those. Most other plants, strawberries have probably started to wane. Our hascaps are long done. Those, if you can start to think of recipes or processing, you know, making jams, throwing the berries in the freezer, now's the time.
5: Okay, so I learn something every time I host this gardening segment. So what is cover cropping?
6: Cover cropping is, there's a lot to it, but essentially you are feeding the soil by growing something in it. So when you look out across natural areas, Mother Nature doesn't leave soil bare very often. So this is how we can follow her example in the garden. It's often used in a larger agricultural application, but we can do this in our home gardens as well. And it's a method of, you know, if things like shorter season plants are done now, your peas, your lettuces, things have started to bolt, you can pull them. I like to chop and drop. I just pull them up and chop them up and just let them drop right where they are. It acts like a nice quick mulch, and then I don't have to haul anything anywhere. And then I toss in some seeds. Different plants make for better cover crops. You want them to be able to germinate and come up pretty quickly. So you want to see some above ground growth before the shutdown of the season, before the end of the summer growth. But you don't want them to go to seed. Mm. So you want them to come up. So things like fall rye, field peas, buckwheat, sorghum, millet, just quick growing, usually grains. They're often very affordable as well. And, you know, seed companies are in tune with the market. So they have cover crop mixes out there. And you can go ahead and get those sown right now to just cover your bare patches. Yeah.
5: Joanna Chudy is with the Calgary Horticultural Society and the owner of Inhabit Landscape Design and Consultation. She's with us for the hour today, taking your gardening questions. If you have a question about gardening, perhaps your lawn is looking a little crispy right now here in southern Alberta and overdone in Edmonton with all the rain, or anywhere in the province, give us a call, 1-866-468-4422, 1-866-468-4422, and you can always email us, we're at alberta@noon@cbc.ca. So let's go to the phone lines now, where Derry is in Claire's home. Hello, Derry.
7: Hello, sir. How are you doing?
5: I'm doing well, thank you. So what's your question for Joanna?
7: Okay, I've got some white spruce, varying stages of maturity, some little guys, some big guys. Last fall, I noticed a lot of brown, crispy tips on the end of the branches, an inch, maybe 2 inches. But the upper portion this year is clear of that, and the leader growth looks good. What's going on?
6: Yeah, spruce across the province sometimes get spruce tip gall. So if they're kind of bulged out and it looks like where the needles would be, there's tiny little holes, that could be a gall. It's not lethal for the tree, so you can coexist with that. It could also be stress. So heat, excessive rain, and it's not much you can do about it. It's just a tree kind of shedding. Mm. So as long as it's not, you know, more than half of the tree foliage, you should be okay. If it's concerning, but it's, you know, just visually it's bothering you, but it's not a huge part of the tree, you can clip it off and toss it. If there are signs of gall, I would go ahead and put that in the garbage and not compost that. But generally speaking, it's either a sign of stress or it could be spruce tip gall.
5: Derry, what's the weather been like in Claire's home?
7: Smoking hot and dry.
5: Right.
6: Yeah, it's probably stress.
7: But I do.
6: You can't water those trees enough, to be honest. So if you have like a tree collar, that's one of those tree bags that you can keep nice and full and it slow drips out, or a soaker hose under the mulch out to the drip line of the tree, just circling the tree. That's a great way to do it. And especially with conifers, it's so, so important to make sure they're really well watered before freeze up. So pretty well the month of October is your focal point to get water, to get just ensure that the whole root mass is consistently damp. They're going to go through a long, usually dry winter. Even if we have snowfall, our winters are pretty desiccating. And you don't want them coming out in the spring stressed. So make sure they go to bed with lots of water around their roots.
5: So, Derry, obviously there's no water rationing going on in Edmonton right now, in parts of northern Alberta where they've gotten so much rain. But here in Calgary, the city wants us to be mindful and every other day and at certain times of day do some watering. What's the situation like in Claire's home? Are you under any water restrictions right now?
7: Well, I'm out on a farm, and this is a shelter belt program, so I've probably got 150 of these trees around my farm.
5: Wow.
7: And I'm hauling water as we speak, to water the thing, to keep them going. I give them as much water as I can, but rain would just be great.
6: Wouldn't it? Yeah. And it sounds like a big space. If you can ever get, you know, wood chips down or any kind of mulch to help around, especially keep any undergrowth from competing with your new trees, that would be helpful as well. Yeah. It'll just lock in the moisture you're putting down.
5: And Derry, what kind of growing season has it been otherwise for crops in that area?
7: Well, the crops look good, but they got to have some moisture to get the seeds going now to fill out. So, and I do have mulch under these trees, not mulch, but straw. And it holds the moisture very nicely, so that's helping.
6: Perfect.
7: But doing all I can, I guess.
6: Yeah, that's all you can do, really. It's really tough when we get, especially with new trees, new woody plant material in stressful growing times, but you're doing it. You're keep watering, do your best, and keep that mulch nice and thick, and just pay attention this fall. Get them really watered in, and if you can top up the mulch, even better.
5: Derry, thanks for the call. Appreciate it. That's Derry in Clare's home, and our guest for the hour is Joanna Chudy with the Calgary Horticultural Society and the owner of Inhabit Landscape Design and Consultation. If you have a gardening question for us, give us a call, 1-866-468-4422, 1-866-468-4422, or email us. We're at alberta@noon@cbc.ca, and we got this email from Suzanne, who writes, "Could you please tell me what's wrong with my peony plant? According to this picture of the leaves, I transplanted it from my mother's garden over 20 years ago, and it has always been healthy and beautiful with many blooms each year. This year, it had only one flower, and the leaves look diseased. Is there anything I can do to save it? I did not plant anything new close to it this year. It's next to a healthy nine bark, which is a few years old. I gave a piece of the peony to my daughter 3 years ago, and hers is fine." So, Joanna, you're leaning over, taking a look at the leaf that was emailed to us from Suzanne, and what are you seeing?
6: It looks like there's some insect activity there. So you probably have a little bit of an infestation. It looks like thrips. It could be white flies or thrips. So you could try, it's harder outside, but you can try those little yellow sticky traps. You'll probably catch lots of bugs if you put them outside. Also, and it's funny how well this works, but if you can be consistent with it, just a real jet spray with your hose, especially at the end of the day when they're kind of turning in and they're mostly back on the host plant, they're not out flying around, that should work. You might want to swap out the mulch too around the base of the plant. They could be coming out of the mulch in that area. So pull that back, go ahead and discard it, and then bring in some new mulch. That should help. But yeah, it looks like an insect infestation to me.
5: And do we see more of that when the weather's this
6: Absolutely.
5: Dry?
6: Absolutely. Yeah. So as soon as plants are stressed, that is a great beacon for, you know, insects to come through and sort of join the party, which is unfortunate. And I know we are watching our watering, but a quick jet blast here and there is okay. Mm-hmm. But yeah, as soon as plants start to send out that stress signal, the bugs do show up. And they love the heat, right? They're out there reproducing and feeding, and this is their high time right now in the summer. So you're going to see a lot more insect activity in the garden.
5: So what would be the flip side then in Edmonton, where there's been so much rain? Does that knock the insects back, or what does that look
6: like? Yeah, it can. Definitely wildfire smoke as well will, you know, it just sort of makes everybody sluggish, including insects. So when it's extra wet, you might see more fungal activity. You might be seeing a lot more, there's stress then in the root zones because the roots are not drying out in between the water. So yeah, you can see a little bit of activity, but it's kind of different. It's less of the flying, heat-loving insects like aphids and things that will come in mass that way. You might just be seeing like lots of slugs or lots of snails, so things that do enjoy that extra moisture.
5: Oh. All right. Thanks for the email. And our email address is alberta@noon@cbc.ca. And the phone number is 1-866-468-4422. 1-866-468-4422. And Matthew is in the line in Sherwood Park. Hello, Matthew.
8: Hi there. How are you doing?
5: I'm doing well, thanks. What's your question for Joanna Chudy?
8: Well, I have two plum trees in my backyard. One's a Princess Kate plum, and the other one's a Royal Mount Royal plum. And they're 4 years old. They've been growing really well, and they have been loving this year. And the Royal Plum has tons of plums on it. Mm. But now, with all the storms extended, I probably should have trimmed it up a little bit. And I want to know, like, how I can support the tree so I don't lose the crop, but also I don't want to lose branches, because, like, every 2 days there's a windstorm that's whipping it around.
6: Yeah, that's tricky. So you may have to just make a judgment call. If you can harvest, they're close enough to harvest, I'd say get out there and do it a little early, and they will still mature to ripeness once they're off the tree, if they've reached that blush point. If they haven't, I would err on the health of the tree. So you might have to either let the wind take some of the fruit or even go out there and drop some of the fruit yourself manually. This is good practice, especially on new trees. I think you said four years old.
5: Yeah.
6: 4 years, yeah.
5: Mm-hmm.
6: So what you really want happening with your trees, this is for everybody, all different kinds of fruit trees. You need healthy roots and you need a healthy canopy. So the limbs are really pulled down and weighted down with fruit, they're going to be super stressed. So a lot of folks, even in the springtime, will go out and knock blooms off. Generally speaking, Mother Nature does it for us because mm-hmm. we'll get flowers and then a storm almost always, right? Or a freeze and things will drop that way. But if that doesn't happen and you're looking at sort of this bumper crop, you can take off blossoms or early fruits and it will just help. It feels anti, it kind of goes against like why you planted the tree. But overall, it will make for a healthier tree and better harvest down the line.
5: So Matthew, how are those plums tasting once they're harvested?
8: Oh, they are absolutely delicious. And there's so many that I'm just giving them away. This year, I think I'm going to have like 600 plums.
5: Wow.
6: That's amazing.
8: It is. Well, that's why it's like there's branches that should be reaching the top of the tree and they're pulled way down. So it's going to hurt, but I'd rather have a tree long term.
6: Yeah, I'd strip some of that fruit. And you know what, Matthew? I'm not sure about Sherwood Park, but here in Calgary, we have some really cool groups that will come around and harvest for you, and then they'll turn it into really delicious drinks. So there's like Calgary Harvest. Maybe they, if there isn't something like that in Sherwood Park, I don't think they'll take that road trip, but they might know of some groups locally for you that could. So I'd even reach out to Calgary Harvest and say, hey, who do you know up in our neck of the woods? Or do a quick Google search and see if there's some people that can help you harvest and turn it into a food product or
5: yeah, we've
6: a
5: had
6: nice
5: that
6: drink.
5: Done before
6: cider.
5: Too. Yeah.
6: Yeah.
5: Cidery.
6: Yeah.
5: Matthew, thanks for the call. Appreciate it. That's Matthew in Sherwood Park. Tracy emailed from Carstairs and writes, I heard your comment about cover crop and I'm curious about the benefit of it. Why does the guest suggest this? We farm and would have access to the seeds that were suggested. I'm just unsure why.
6: I love that you asked that. I was just thinking, like, I didn't really get to expand on why you would do that. Mm-hmm. You just said soil health, right?
5: Right.
6: And it drives me crazy when people say, it's good for the soil, but why? Like, what's it doing? So cover cropping is a technique that does require a little bit of research and practice. You're basically planting what is called green manure. And so you're planting something that's going to, the roots will grow quickly, and often that's our grains, that's a quick-growing crop. They'll grow quickly. For me, I love things like buckwheat and field peas. They grow fast. They're a legume, so I know they're also fixing atmospheric nitrogen into the soil for next year's plantings, whatever seeds I do put in. And so before they go to flower, you're going to just lightly turn that. So you don't need a rototiller. And often folks, it depends how you're planting, but if you're going to be digging in your seeds, you would turn that right under. So farmers can disc that in. If it's a home garden, you just use a pitchfork or a spade. For myself, I do it a little bit differently in my veggie garden. Again, you heard me use the term chop and drop. So I'll just go ahead and shear it off at the base of the plant. I leave the roots intact. I chop it into fine little bits, lay it where it was growing, and then I will top it with compost that I've got coming out of my pile the next year. So there's all of that rich, nitrogen-rich source rotting right under where my seedling roots are going to start to grow. So they'll have all of that available to them in the springtime or fall. But generally speaking, they're accessing it in the spring. So you're essentially holding down your root area, which is keeping your microscopic, the rhizosphere, all of the beautiful things happening in bacteria and fungal activity in your soil. They are having a food source and habitat and protection from our winters or from, you know, extreme temperatures. And then also you're holding in that water, and the above ground part is going to be providing nutrients down the line. So that is why, essentially in a nutshell, that's why you cover crop.
5: There we go. There is your answer, Tracy, to that email about cover cropping. Our guest for the hour, Joanna Chudy with the Calgary Horticultural Society and the owner of Inhabit Landscape Design and Consultation. And Matthew, if you're still listening, and of course you're in Sherwood Park, you've got plenty plums and you're not sure what to do with them because you've been giving away so many and you can only eat so many, Operation Fruit Rescue is the organization in Edmonton that rescues fruit like the one that you have right now. So Operation Fruit Rescue in the Edmonton area. Andrea on the line in Calgary. Hello, Andrea.
9: Hi there.
5: What's your question?
9: I have a question about some hascaps in Saskatoon that we planted in the COVID time, so 5 or 6 years ago. We've had great years the last few years, but this year we actually were able to harvest a handful of hascaps. And I know your guest mentioned it was a good year for Saskatoons. Unfortunately, we didn't get any. So our Saskatoon bushes are infected with juniper rust. The other things I would mention is we did sort of naively plant them too close to our fence. And we also didn't specifically water them this year because in Calgary we had so much rain. I have heard that hascaps have like a shorter lifespan. I guess my question for you is how would we know, what are the signs that these plants are kind of done, or is this maybe just like an off year?
6: Well, having them popped into the ground 5 or 6 years ago, and they probably had at least one growing season. They're probably 2 to 3 years old when you got them. They're definitely not near their end of life yet. So this is an anomaly this year. So every year, if you're a gardener, especially in Calgary, Andrea, you're here in Calgary with us, you have to kind of cut your losses from time to time. And this is how we build resilience and thick skin and calluses and patience. So the juniper rust, unfortunately, should probably be treated. And that there's products out there. So head to your local garden center for that. You will continue to get it if you're in proximity to the host plant, that and that could be across property lines, so keep that in mind. You can do some selective pruning if you're too close to the fence, but also I think you're not too far off being able to transplant them. They might go through a year of shock, so you might have another bummer year next year if you do move them in the fall, let's say, or early spring. I would say the shoulder seasons are better times to transplant. It's just probably an off year. Your hascaps, as long as you've got a couple different varieties, you should have great cross-pollination. Calgary's full of microclimates. It maybe while yours were blooming, you know, we either had excessive smoke or cold weather, and so pollinators weren't out flying around doing their thing. That could be at the heart of it. But I would say definitely hang in there. Those are two super tough prairie berry bushes that are generally prolific. So I know you'll get good harvest if you can just be patient, work through this year. And then too, it's super important to water berry bushes as the fruits are ripening. So you'll see the green fruit, and your hascaps shouldn't have needed water. They were getting watered by Mother Nature, but those Saskatoons definitely have needed supplemental watering.
5: Andrea, thanks for the call. That's Andrea in Calgary, our guest for the hour, Joanna Chudy with the Calgary Horticultural Society and the owner of Inhabit Landscape Design and Consultation. If you have a question about gardening for Joanna, the number 1-866-468-4422, 1-866-468-4422. You can also email us. We're at alberta@noon@cbc.ca. We'll keep this conversation going in the next half hour of Alberta at Noon. Right now, let's check in with Janet French for a CBC News update. Hi, Janet.
1: Hello, Doug. A thermal coal mine expansion near Hinton is forging ahead despite environmental opposition. The Alberta Energy Regulator has issued permits for the Vista coal mine expansion with no hearing to review objections. Conservation groups had called for the applications from the operator, Coalspur Mines, to be rejected. Tara Russell of Canadian Parks and Wilderness Society says the expansion poses too many risks to local watershed and threatened species of fish. The AER says the expansion meets all regulatory requirements, and the company hasn't responded to questions. And Treaty 8 Sovereign Nations is the new name of the political assembly, formerly known as Treaty 8 First Nations of Alberta. Its leaders say it's in response to an unprecedented political climate fostered by Alberta's government. Some First Nations have been critical of the provincial government for paving a way for a separation-related referendum. They say it sends the message that no one has the authority to diminish treaty rights. We've reached out to the province for a response. And turning to the weather, lots to cover here. In Edmonton today, mainly sunny with a high of 29 degrees. It could feel like 32 2 with the Humidex. In Calgary, there is a heat warning in effect, and wildfire smoke from BC is deteriorating the air quality. Environment Canada is warning that the temperature could rise as high as 30 to 34 degrees today and tomorrow in Calgary, and to drink lots of water and seek shelter from that intense heat. In that city today, sunny, smoky, a high of 30 degrees, and that air quality warning that you're under stretches all the way from Airdrie and Cochrane up through the mountain parks to Grand Cache in the northwest. Right now in Edmonton, it is 24 degrees. It feels like 27 with the humidity. And in Calgary, it's 27 degrees and smoky.
5: Thanks, Janet.
1: You're welcome.
5: That's Janet French with a news update. I'm Doug Dirks, and this is Alberta at Noon. Horticulturist Joanna Chudy is here and ready to answer your gardening questions for the final half hour of the program this week. Give us a call, 1-866-468-4422, 1-866-468-4422. You can also email us. We're at albertaatnoon@cbc.ca. And we got this email from Rents, who writes, I recently did a grading project around my house. When should I spread the grass seed? As per Google, late August to early September is the best time for our Alberta weather. The type of grass is Kentucky bluegrass. I'm also planning to use Tern starter fertilizer and peat moss. If you have any tips, e.g. how frequent and long should I water them after I spread the seed for me so my grass would survive, that would be great. Thanks for that email, Rents. Joanna?
6: Yeah, so I would let it cool down. You want to have a few weeks for sure. You need the roots to get down into the ground before freeze up. So, yeah, I would give it till, I don't know, just check in kind of the end of August, beginning of September. Google is correct there, but also keep an eye on the weather. This is not a great time to be seeding, especially large areas. You're going to be really using a ton of water. And, you know, that's a space that you can't walk on or access for a while. So rope it off, put a little fence around there. And this is true, too, for folks spreading sod. So when you do, you know, rolling out sod that's already in that mat, that's Kentucky bluegrass, you just got to water it till it's, you can't let it dry out at all. And two, you might want to rinse, you might want to look into adding, because you're seeding, you have this good advantage, you can add other kinds of grass seed. I would do a little research on fescues, especially if you have shadier areas of your yard. Fescues do really beautifully in slightly shadier areas, and it, if you can get some of our native fescues in, they're very, very good at going into dormancy at the appropriate times, but breaking dormancy faster than the Kentucky bluegrass. So they do show signs of life much quicker. Instead of this dry, crispy look that we most of us have going right now, you'll have some greener lawns if you can work in some fescue seed.
5: Rents, thanks for the email. Appreciate it. Hope that helps. Vivian emailed and writes, in late June, I noticed the leaves on my lilac were curling. There doesn't appear to be any disease. I had wondered if it was drowning from all the rain. Someone suggested that the roots may not be getting oxygen due to compacted soil, so I had the area aerated. Any ideas? And I'm assuming if it's a lot of rain, this would be in Edmonton or northern Alberta somewhere.
6: Yeah, I would think that it could be excessive water.
5: And here's a picture. So you can
6: lovely. Yeah, it does look like stress, weather stress. Sometimes we do see like leaf roller. That's a type of sort of like a worm or caterpillar that will pull that the leaf around them as a little bit of protection. We usually see that in hot, dry weather. So I'm thinking that it could be, I think you've done the right thing. You can also sometimes just drop a shovel in the ground around and just kind of wiggle it around so you don't have to pay a company to come through. I mean, it's lovely to support local businesses,
5: sure.
6: But if you want to save a few bucks here and there, and you know, if you did kind of cut through some of those smaller roots, that the lilac bush will not mind at all. It's like a nice fresh haircut. It'll just send out more roots. But yeah, it's probably a little bit of stress with lilacs too. They're a beautiful deciduous shrub that can handle some rejuvenation. So if you do have stress like that in your lilacs, you might want to look through and do some selective pruning. So if there's some older wood that's not leafing or blooming as much as other areas of the hedge or the shrub, you can go ahead and actually cut those out and let the smaller sort of suckering branches come up and fill in a little bit more. So, and that'll help with handling stress, like environmental stress too.
5: Thanks for the email, Vivian, and keep those emails and calls coming. The email address, alberta@noon@cbc.ca. The number, 1-866-468-4422, 1-866-468-4422. So, Joanna, obviously in Edmonton and northern parts of northern Alberta, a lot of rain, record-setting rain this summer. But what about... I may have inadvertently overwatered one of our potted plants, and it's getting a little smelly. Is there any way to save that, or is it all over?
6: Definitely need drain holes in the bottom of your pots. A lot of people, this is like lessons for next time, maybe, Doug.
5: I know.
6: If it's a little smelly, then it's probably roots are rotting. Yep. Yeah. And if, especially if the plant is showing signs of stress above ground, it's probably on its way out. Annuals, they kind of live hard and die fast. If the conditions aren't right, put some pebbles in the bottom of the pot next time. Yeah, pebbles or sometimes like pine cones, just something to lift the plant roots that will grow down to the base of the plant off of the bottom, and make sure really good drainage. All the annuals I've ever lost have been because I had a really beautiful ceramic, you know, pot that I wanted to stick them into, and there were no drain holes. And I thought, well, I really love that pot. But in the end, it's kind of ugly because the plants aren't doing well. So,
5: All right. Rest in peace.
6: Sorry.
5: That's okay. I kind of figured that was it. So now I know you're a big believer in rain barrels. And obviously Edmonton's not an issue as far as keeping those rain barrels full this year. But what's happening with your rain barrels here in Calgary and across southern Alberta?
6: Well, I've been sort of rationing that water, using it very wisely. I take my rain barrel water and use it on all of my plant pots that dry out quicker than anything else. But just the other day, so I've got two big square IBC totes. So that's about 2,000 liters of water, rainwater. And I know I shouldn't hang on to it as long as I do, but I'm just sort of like praying for the next rain to top them up again. But yeah, the other day I looked around the yard and I saw, you know, it's the middle of the day, so can't really get a good gauge until evening, but the leaves were drooping on my trees and my shrubs, and I've got lots of berry bushes, and I do love to harvest those berries, so I thought this is a time where they really need water, so I just hooked up the hose to one of those barrels and let it just do a slow drain into that planting bed. It got like 500 liters of water the other day. So, and that's kind of, you know, I walk through, I say, that's all you get. This is it until Mother Nature refills. Trying to just stay off the city water as much as I can. I have it there. And to be honest, the best place to store water is in the root zone of your planting beds. They know what to do with it. They're using it. If it's up above ground, you know, collecting algae in my rain barrel, that's not a great spot, right? So I went ahead and opened the flow the other day, and still harvesting Saskatoons. They're coming in nice and thick right now.
5: So, nice. Okay, back to the phone lines we go. Valerie on the line in Calgary. Hello, Valerie.
10: Hello.
5: Hi, what's your question for Joanna?
10: Okay, I'm from Calgary. I've got a Nanking cherry bush that had so many cherries last year. I put a sign, free cherries, you pick. So two neighbors would pick it. And this year, nothing.
6: Valerie, I have the same thing happening. I think I went ahead and pruned down a couple Nanking cherries the other day in a commercial site, and I found one cherry. You know, and these shrubs are, let me see, they're probably about 9 years old. So one thing to know about Nankings, they're in the Prunus family. So that's cherries and roses and plums. They're somewhat short-lived, but they're short-lived in the original plant, but they sucker like crazy. So they have that contingency plan. If you can allow some suckers to come up, you can go ahead and cut back some of that Nanking that is not fruiting anymore, and in a couple of years' time, you should have that prolific harvest again. So that same like the I was just mentioning with the lilac, that can sort of rejuvenate the overall health of the plant. And once you've got lots of foliage, the flowers should follow suit, and you'll get... if we have good pollination. And again, if that's not interrupted by smoke or cold weather, during the time that, you know, the shrub is flowering. And for Prunus, the flowers come out really early spring, sometimes before other plants have even started to leaf out. So it's a tricky time. This year, I think it's due to just really early blooms. And then we were in Calgary, especially, it was just cold and wet.
5: Yeah.
6: So no bees were wanting to come out and fly around in that. And so there's really no pollination happening. And so you won't get fruit from that. But if your Nanking cherry shrub is, you know, a decade or so old, you might want to think about cutting back some of the older wood and allowing those thinner suckering branches to come up and take over.
5: And Valerie, have you noticed any bees in your backyard?
10: Oh, we have so many flowering trees, and right now the linden's in bloom, so there is a zillion bees.
5: Oh, good. Well, that's good news. I like to hear that.
10: No, we have a lot of... So I was thinking of really cutting back that Nanking cherry. When's a good time? September?
6: Yep. I would, again, anytime we're doing big changes with our plants, whether transplanting or cutting back, I like to for sure wait till they're done blooming and fruiting, if they are a fruiting type plant. And then even better when the leaves drop. You can really see what you're doing in there. It's just easier to haul things around. So anytime between September through, you know, winter time, really. But it's a little bit more easy to get out in the garden before snowfall. So, yeah, September, October is a great time. Once leaves are kind of falling off, you should be good to go.
5: Valerie, thanks for the call. It's Valerie in Calgary. And our guest for the hour is Joanna Chudy, a horticulturist with the Calgary Horticultural Society and owner of Inhabit Landscape Design and Consultation. And Mark joins us now on the line from Edmonton. Hello, Mark.
11: Hi, Doug. Joanna, I'm just calling to commend you on your approach to insects. I love that you're nudging people away from pesticides and encouraging them to not overreact, but just take measured steps and focus on the plant health to help the plant become less susceptible to pest and disease. And so thank you very much for doing that. Our insects are in trouble, and they really need our help. And I appreciate it.
6: Oh, I love that. Well, thank you, Mark. Thanks for calling in. I feel like I'm always the unpopular kid with the I know it's especially in all things that we do, but especially gardening, folks are looking for that magic bullet solution. We have a short season. We want to see abundance. We want to get that harvest in or see those beautiful flowers. But Mother Nature moves slowly and very deliberately. And so it's really nice when we can sync ourselves with that pace. And just, again, I mentioned sort of tongue in cheek, being patient and having thick skin and good, healthy calluses on the hands for gardening here in Alberta. But it really does a long-term favor for your garden when you can look ahead and see that bigger picture. So it's what I've seen work myself. When I have defaulted or been in spaces where I see people using sprays, yes, they work immediately. And then you kind of get that like, see, I told you so. But if you could come back next summer or the year after, oh, that problem's there again. And maybe it's even more adapted and stronger and harder to eradicate. So again, falling back to natural systems, learning about predator prey cycles, it's super fun, high school biology all over again. Just using natural methods, mulching, building your soil health, and really observing and reflecting and journaling. It helps you notice patterns. And so you can take some relief in those patterns and use that to kind of guide you in future issues you might find in the garden. So nice to hear from you, Mark. Thank you.
5: Yeah. So Mark, how are you managing your insect issues? Assuming you have some.
11: As Joanna mentioned, I got really excited about ecology and understanding that I had more than just ladybugs as predators in the garden. There's so many different insects out there. They're interesting to watch. And there's tons of books at the library available to explain what they're doing in the life cycle. And about 20 years ago, I got into regenerative agriculture, taking steps towards building better soil. And I found that just turned everything around for me. So I have very few pest problems now compared to 25 years ago. And I'm enjoying gardening a lot more.
6: Love it. I love it. There's a good testimony right,
5: right
6: there.
5: Yeah, absolutely. All right. Yeah. Mark, thank you so much for the call. It's Mark in Edmonton. Evan on the line from Toronto, but a Calgarian. Hello, Evan.
12: Hey.
5: How are you?
12: I'm so good. I'm excited to chat with you. My question is a basic one. So I am just about to purchase, or I've just purchased my first house. I'm moving in next month. and I really want to plant fruit trees, but I'm really like not, I'm new to gardening and I am not familiar with like the right protocol of when to plant fruit trees, sort of what the best advice for that is, for my new house. So do you have any tips?
6: Yeah. First of all, congratulations. New house. That's so fun. And that's, it can feel overwhelming when you start looking at like, what do we do now? You know, what are we putting in the ground now? It's like, you're going to enjoy the, just like Mark said, 25 years later, he's enjoying the benefits of his slow gardening movement. So deliberate and intentional.
5: And planning ahead.
6: Planning ahead. Yeah. You said you have a basic issue and here's my basic answer. Follow your gut. So if you like apples, look into apple trees. There's some fantastic hardy apples that grow so well here. There's, you know, and I would like, if you can't beat them, join them. The old like Bugs Bunny, comment. We can grow pears and apples really, really well here. They're often without issue. Cherries, yes. Plums, yes. But they tend to have a few more issues. So if you're new to it and you're most likely going to be very busy settling into your new home, so your garden might kind of take the back burner for a few years, take it easy on yourself with just getting some really solid choices outside. And I would also recommend berry bushes. So we are in the prairies, foothills area, and the fruiting shrubs that we have here are just, they're basically bulletproof. We've heard of some concerns here and there about Hascaps, Saskatoons, raspberries, where you can contain them so they don't march all over the place, currants, gooseberries. We've got so many different kinds of fruit that we can, you know, even thinking of ground covers like strawberries. So, Evan, look into the term fruit guild or food forest, but fruit guilds are, it's basically like planting a family of food producing plants, starting with the tree and kind of working your way down to shrubs and perennials and ground covers. So you've thought of every layer, every height in your garden. And over time, that little family will look after itself. And the bonus is you get to eat the produce.
5: <That's right.
6: laughs> So fantastic apples. There's a couple of varieties I love. Harrelson, Goodland, September Ruby, Honeycrisp. There's a lot of, I've seen a lot of combination apples. It's multiple varieties on one tree. Again, I would just stay true to like, find the ones that are the most hardy for temperature. So the plant tag should list like hardy to minus 40 or colder. I wouldn't go warmer than that, maybe minus 34 degrees Celsius, but look for things that are just going to really survive our winters and thrive so that they'll break dormancy faster. They'll be a little bit hardier and easier to take care of. And yeah, go with your gut. What do you like to eat? That is what you should plant.
5: And when is the best time of year to plant a fruit tree?
6: Right. Good point. Shoulder seasons again. So that's a big move for a plant to get into a new site and get it, you know, acclimated. Think about springtime. You could get a tree in the ground and water it heavily now. This season,
5: right.
6: So fall, end of summer, and you'll be ready for next year. The best time to plant a tree is 10 years ago. Is that Benjamin Franklin? I'm not sure who to credit the quote to, but this fall would be fine, or if you miss this fall, spring is okay too. I would just avoid the high heat and stressful times in the middle of the summer.
5: Evan, thanks for the call. I hope that helps. We're going to stay on the phone lines here. Lori in Calgary. Hello, Lori. Hi, Lori.
13: Yes, hello. Say, I'm calling about my Walker Weeping Carragana. I planted it 2 years ago, but this spring one of the weeping branches broke off, and there's a bit of a wound. And so do I have to put something on that so that insects don't invade my poor little plant?
6: Yeah, you can. So there are products that you can paint on. And you could try that. And also just know that Carragana they are so hardy. They're so tough. And there aren't too many pests that would bother them. You can give it a shot. There's Lac Balsam is a product that you could go out and paint right onto the wound of the tree. It basically is like a Band-Aid for the tree. Yeah, but also unless it's super visible and extra large, if it's just sort of like one little branch that came off, I would actually just leave it and see. Sometimes wounds in trees, especially such tough trees like carraganas, they actually might produce more limbs around it. Like their response might be more growth. So it might tend to heal itself if you give it enough time.
13: I'm a laissez-faire gardener. And I believe in survival of the fittest gardening. So
6: there you go.
13: If you think just letting it be is the best option, I'm happy to do that.
6: I do. And I've seen like really old walker weeping carragana that, you know, the trunks were as big around as my waist. Like they were decades old.
13: Wow.
6: Or more. Yeah. And they had massive cracks in the crown and they were just fine. So it's more of a visual
13: thing. Excellent.
6: Yeah.
13: Okay. That's been on my mind all summer. So thanks very much for the show.
6: Yeah. Awesome. Thanks for calling in.
5: All right. Thanks, Lori. I think the best advice here is to have a nice glass of wine and watch it.
6: That's a good kind of gardening.
5: All right. That's Lori in Calgary. And now let's get to an email from Stephen, who writes, I have two peonies, which were formerly happy enough to bloom, but I haven't had blooms on one of them for 2 years. My second peony is about 4 or 5 years old, and I've had one bloom on it for the last few years, but nothing this year. It did have some small buds, which never progressed past being able to pea size. I did use some liquid fertilizer after the bloom season was over and added some granular fertilizer to the soil, which should break down over the next few years. Is there anything you can think of that I could do more effectively to get these plants to bloom?
6: Yeah, Stephen, knowing that they haven't been in the ground that long, and it sounds like they're struggling to bloom to begin with, they might be planted too deeply. So there is a little bit of a crown on peonies, the eyes. You want to look down to the base of the plant and there'll be a little bit of a bump at the base of the stem before the root system. You might have to kind of, at this point, you might have to dig down to feel that with your fingers. Lift them up, get a shovel under them, pop them up, try and get somehow get underneath the root mass where your shovel is. Just shove the shovel under a few times to like compact the soil underneath. But raise them up a little bit so that those eyes are soil level or just above. If peonies are buried too deeply, they won't bloom. And it might be struggling. You know, there might be a couple parts of the stems that are okay. So you're getting a few blooms here and there. Yeah, that's what I would start with. That sounds to me like what the issue is. And don't worry too much about fertilizing them. I would say watering is more important and mulching around the base of the plant. And you can keep that mulch away from the stems. Just kind of give it a bit of a, like a circle or like a bit of a donut and keep it feathered away from being up the stems too much, because it will, again, bury it too deeply.
5: And thanks for that email. And we get this email from Meg, who writes, growing tomatoes from seed. They are progressing well, but the leaves are yellow on the bottom. We've been fertilizing them once a week. Why is that happening?
6: That's totally normal. So they're really, that's great. Actually, just pluck them off. And as long as they don't look diseased or anything, you can keep them on the soil at the base of the plant. Or if you're concerned about if they do have spots or they're looking, you know, extra crispy, go ahead and just compost them. That's plants shed. Most of, like right now, tomato plants are really interested in what's happening at the ends of their branches, which is tomatoes, flowers and tomatoes, fruiting. So the bottom leaves, just like every plant on the planet, is going to shed a little bit. Just like us. It's like hair fall. You got to cut your nails, get a haircut every now and then. It's the same thing happening with your plant. So don't worry about that at all. In fact, looking into pruning your tomato plants is a really fun pastime, and you'll be busy doing that. You know, there's different methods and different timing, but pruning tomatoes really helps focus the plant energy into fruit production.
5: Yeah, we have a potted cherry tomato plant, and it has been a bumper crop this year. It's just producing like crazy.
6: Well, it loves this heat.
5: Right.
6: Yeah, these are heat-loving tropical plants, so this is their time to shine.
5: There's been a bit of a debate at our house about when to harvest those little cherry tomatoes.
6: Oh, when you walk by.
5: Well, I know, but how red should they be, as opposed to, you know, at what stage of their development should you pluck them, so to speak?
6: As soon as they're ready.
5: Oh, great.
6: As soon as they're
5: great,
6: ready.
5: Joanna, you're not settling any debates in my house. You're hedging your bets here.
6: I think as soon as you need them in the kitchen. That's, for me, cherry tomatoes never even make it into the house. I eat them while I'm out watering or just doing stuff around the garden. So.
5: But you told us to be patient.
6: Yeah, well, there's times where you can cheat.
5: Our guest this hour, Joanna Chudy, who is a horticulturist with the Calgary Horticultural Society and owner of Inhabit Landscape Design and Consultation. And before we went on the air, we were talking off air about when it comes to landscape design, because our house is on the east side of the street, and our neighbors across the street on the west side, their lawn is very crispy right now. Yeah. So when it comes to designing, did you take that into account? Well, you know, where how the house is positioned, where that garden may be. So what does that look like?
6: Absolutely. So a good landscape design will take into consideration all of those cultural elements, the proper assessment. Where is the sun going to be, especially at different times of the year? Our sun moves around a lot. It lowers or, you know, drops farther north in the summer. Where does the water flow? Where does it come in? So that generally speaking, a good landscape design will lower the maintenance in your yard, increase the relaxation and enjoyment of your outdoor home space. But if you can create shade in just the right spot now, like Evan with her fruit trees, right. That will mean a world of difference in the future plantings as people get into gardening, or, you know, as our garden evolves. Planting, getting the backbone of your gardening in the right way can really make a difference.

Society and owner of Inhabit Landscape Design and Consultation. And it's Friday, so we need to acknowledge and thank the hardworking, talented people who work here on Alberta at Noom. Liam Daw and Ashley Gerbig were in the control room this week, screening your calls and making sure we stayed on the air and doing a great job of that. Dominica Lirette and Liz Withy produced the show. Judy Aldis is our executive producer. I'm Doug Dirks. Thanks for listening. Have a wonderful long weekend. Get out there in the garden and enjoy it while you can as we head into August. It's hard to believe here that we've turned the corner, but still lots of time to get out there and take care of your garden. Thanks again for listening. Have a great weekend.

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1: And AI centers are being built across Canada, lots being proposed in Alberta. Feelings are mixed. We'll hear from an Alberta government minister about why they say it's a good thing for us.
0: That's coming up on Radioactive.
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3: Get ready, Canada. It's time for another edition of That's Puzzling. Host Pia Chattopadhyay competes against one familiar voice and one clever listener in a battle of brain games devised by puzzle master Peter Brown. That's Puzzling, after the news.
4: This is the CBC Edmonton News. Good afternoon. It's 1 o'clock and 24 degrees. I'm Janet French in the CBC Edmonton newsroom. WestJet says it has started the process of parking its Boeing 737 aircraft in anticipation of a possible job action. The company says negotiations with the union representing its cabin crew have not yet resulted in an agreement, but talks continue. WestJet says it is taking measures to avoid stranding guests and aircraft. A strike or lockout could ground hundreds of flights by early Sunday morning. Treaty 8 First Nations of Alberta has changed its name to Treaty 8 Sovereign Nations. It's in response to Alberta's political climate. The CBC's Scott Stevenson has more.
5: Grand Chief Trevor Mercredi says the new name reflects who they have always been, sovereign nations united under Treaty No. 8. He says it's been that way since long before the creation of Alberta, and no government has the authority to diminish their treaty rights. Mercredi says the name change sends a clear message that they will stand together and defend their treaty, people, and future. The resolution was passed unanimously at the 2026 Honoring Our Treaty Gathering and Annual General Meeting, which concluded yesterday at Woodland Cree First Nation. And while it is not outright stated in the release, First Nations leaders in Alberta have spoken out against the province's separatist movement and have launched a campaign to encourage people to vote in favor of staying in Canada in this October's referendum. Scott Stevenson, CBC News, Edmonton.
4: A thermal coal mine expansion near Hinton is forging ahead despite environmental opposition. The Alberta Energy Regulator has issued permits for the Vista coal mine expansion with no hearing to review objections made against the project. Conservation groups have called for applications from the operator, Coalspur Mines, to be rejected. Tara Russell is a program director with the Canadian Parks and Wilderness Society. She says the project poses too many risks to local watersheds and threatened fish species.
6: For it to now just be approved with what seems to me like very little consideration for public concern, especially environmental concern, it's extremely disappointing. Our water sources are absolutely too important to be continuing to mine coal, which is something that we know has huge negative downstream impacts.
4: AER officials say the project has met all regulatory requirements. The project will see the mine expand over 600 hectares

0: of new land and extend the life of the mine by more than a decade. Company officials have not responded to requests for comment. Officials in BC's Cariboo region have expanded evacuation orders linked to the massive Pear Lake wildfire. More than 500 properties near Green Lake are now under orders, bringing the total to more than 1,100 properties. Colton Davies is an information officer with the Thompson-Nicola Regional District.
1: Probably about 50, 60% are full-time residents, so there's lots of people who are there as their home. A lot of people would have not gone to the lake if they were planning to use a vacation property this weekend based on the alert. Somebody was concerned about a wedding that was supposed to be happening at the lake this weekend. Obviously unfortunate that the areas had to be put on evacuation order this morning due to the Pear Lake fire.
0: The wildfire is one of almost 50 burning out of control across BC. A team of emergency response crews from Calgary arrived in Edmonton earlier this week to help with the cleanup from a series of severe storms. Calgary sent horticulturalists, ground crews, laborers, and specialized equipment to the capital as Edmonton continues to battle one of the wettest seasons on record. Majid Afefi is the acting general manager of operational services for the City of Calgary.
2: Between the City of Calgary and City of Edmonton, we have a long history of collaboration on issues that impacting both cities and also the province. And end of the day, I think your neighbors, Edmonton needed help. They were able to provide the help. And I can tell you that in the past, Edmonton had done the same.
0: Calgary Mayor Jeremy Farkas says the support highlights the ongoing collaboration between the cities. Turning to the weather, mainly sunny in Edmonton today with a high of 29 degrees. Could feel like 32 with the humidity. UV index will be 6 or high, and it'll stay clear tonight with a low of 16 degrees. There are air quality warnings in effect for the mountain parks in northwestern Alberta, and there may be patches of smoke spreading from those wildfires in BC. Tomorrow, sunny with a mix of sun and clouds and a chance of showers. Right now in Edmonton, 24 degrees, feels like 27.
3: Hi, I'm Pia Chattopadhyay, host of the Sunday Magazine. Now, it is time to play That's Puzzling.

0: Once a month on the Sunday Magazine, we take a breather from it all to have a little fun and put our brains to the test in a series of word games. And every Friday this summer, we're bringing you all of the action from our latest season. So here's how it works. I face off against a special guest as well as a super smart listener who earned the chance to play by answering our audience challenge. We play three rounds of games devised by our puzzle maestro, Peter Brown. And you can play at home. So let's get to it. Here is January's edition of That's Puzzling, which we played just a few weeks before the Milano Cortina Winter Olympics kicked off.
1: All right, Pia and everyone else, I recommend you use pen and paper today. We are playing anagrams and plus one. So in both of those games, pen and paper will be very helpful. Pia, let's meet your first opponents. First, someone who knows a few things about competing on the biggest stage. Next month, she will host CBC's coverage of the Olympic Winter Games. She has covered basketball, soccer, hockey, six other Olympics, and just published a memoir called Just Call Me Andy, Sports Stories from a Trailblazer. It is none other than Andy Petrillo. Hello, Andy.
2: Well, I can only hope that my play can live up to that introduction. Thank you. Hello, everyone.
1: Andy, this is a coincidence, but I have to say, first of all, I play the New York Times spelling bee, I don't know if you do, where you try to make words out of the letters they give you, and your name is anagram heaven. If you rearrange the letters in Andy Petrillo, you get a lot of interesting ones. You get point rallied, which is kind of sportsy. You get Andy low triple, which is good for thinking. Wait, two more. You get Andy pie troll. So you're trolling baked goods. And I'm worried about this one. Dial Interpol.
2: Oh, no.
3: Well, wait. Wow.
2: There's another life that
3: you know what
2: I haven't
3: this has?
2: Shared.
3: First of all, you have four forthcoming books because they can all be called one of
2: those. Exactly. Yeah.
3: Also, Peter, is there like something on the internet where we can plug in our names and they come up with anagrams of our names?
1: Yeah. Look for an anagram generator.
3: Yes, because Chattopadda is probably, well, maybe it won't do well.
1: Well, it's got
3: lots of letters.
1: I know it's got chatty in there, so it'll have that. Oh, I almost ran yours, and then I thought, no, I will leave that delightful surprise to Pia.
3: I'm doing it right after we're done this, by the way.
1: As you think about the Olympics, what are you looking forward to the most?
2: Oh, it's how it brings everyone together. At the end of the day, the Olympics, they do that. And I know it may just sound so cliche and mushy, but I've seen it. Everything is doom and gloom until the Olympics starts. And suddenly you want to follow this athlete's story. There's pride in, yes, them representing Canada. But then when you humanize an athlete, even athletes from other countries, you find their story fascinating. You can't help but root for them. That's what I love about the Olympics. It really does act like a glue.
1: Especially, I particularly love, and no disrespect to people who do luge, but I don't know who's doing luge. But when I'm watching the luge final and there's a Canadian in there, I am on fire with excitement for that sport.
2: Sports that you normally wouldn't even know anything about, and you may still not know anything about it when you're watching it at the Olympics. You're right. You put that Canadian flag on and you're like, I'm cheering for you, buddy.
3: Going down there. You know what I always find interesting about like luge, for example? I shouldn't pick on luge, but it's one example. I'm always, how did your kid get into that, right? You
2: this
3: know, like
2: true.
3: It's like, was your kid doing, I don't know, track and field, and someone's like, I don't know anything about luge, so I won't make the right analogy here, but your kid seems like they can lie down on their back very steadily. I don't know, Andy. I'm just, this is why I'm not a sports
2: I'm going to keep my thoughts in my head. Some things I will not say out loud. Mm-hmm. But you're onto something, because especially in bobsleigh, oftentimes even in skeleton, the sliding sports, these are athletes who have powerful lower bodies, right? So they either come from track, they come from football, and it's pushing, being able to push off the start line. And then you jump on a sled, and then you just got to steer that thing as fast as you can. Mm-hmm.
1: So that is our second competitor, Andy Petrillo. Our final competitor won their spot in today's game by entering our listener challenge. We challenged you to invent a word for the person on your street who leaves their Christmas decorations up all year round. And our winning word is...
4: Ludachristmas.
1: Ludachristmas. That is our winning listener, Jennifer Goddard, in Annapolis Royal, Nova Scotia. Jennifer, what do we need to know about Ludachristmas?
4: To be fair, I have a bit of a disclaimer, and that is that the word ludicrous, okay, if we use it these days, especially these days, if you call someone ludicrous, they're foolish or stupid or obnoxious or whatever. It's wildly derogatory. So I was feeling it was a bit harsh after I wrote it. But anyways, I went back to the original definition of ludicrous. And based on the root ludi or ludi, which meant games or play, really the original definition was simply amusing or playful.
1: Oh.
4: So my disclaimer is, if it makes you happy to keep your Christmas stuff all year round, by all means, knock yourself out, enjoy. Who am I to judge? So I don't want the judgy definition of ludicrous. I want the original one.
1: I enjoy meeting people who care what words mean. Because
3: imagine that.
1: Haven't we all heard the phone was literally ringing off the hook? Nope, it literally was not.
3: Wouldn't that be cool if we had phones that literally popped itself up?
1: Oh, when phones used to have hooks. Jennifer, we get a lot of winning entries from Nova Scotia. Do you have any theories about why Nova Scotians are particularly good at puzzling?
4: Well, this may be a bit of a leap intellectually, but because I'm a from away Nova Scotian, I'm from Montreal originally, and I moved here in 2021. And what hits you immediately is the famous Maritimer niceness. And what that means to me is there's an openness. They love music. They love play. They love laughing. They're friendly to strangers. So my theory is that that openness makes them open to games and open to learning stuff and open to new things and fun games like that's puzzling.
3: I like it.
1: I like it. So they are just engaged and delighted by the different facets of life.
4: Indeed. Yep.
1: How many years do you have to live there before you can say we when you're talking about Nova Scotians?
4: Well, I don't know if I'm allowed to say we, but I say we anyway.
3: I think once you're come from away, you're come from away. Yeah.
4: I know.
1: All right. I'm about to launch the game, but I'm going to ask Andy for a favor.
5: Oh, geez.
1: Just to make me feel a little bit big time here, I'm wondering if you could launch our game by throwing to me at the puzzling venue. You can do it any way you want. You know, our players are Andy, a seasoned pro, trying something new. Pia, who is the Michael Jordan of this. Jennifer, the Cinderella story. In any way you want, can you say next up on the Sunday Magazine, we're going to the puzzling venue. Peter Brown, take it away.
2: Okay, I'm going to do this.
4: Girl.
2: Here we go. This is the final of the puzzling game. So where else should we be but the puzzling venue? I will be competing. I will be trying to take down Pia, Jennifer, and the quizmaster himself from the venue, Mr. Peter Brown.
1: Thanks, Andy. We have a capacity crowd of one in this studio, and everyone is ready to play.
2: And the crowd goes wild.
1: And the crowd goes mild here in the studio. Andy, Jennifer, Pia, listeners, let's play That's Puzzling. We're starting today with a quick round of anagrams. I'm going to give you a word and ask you to rearrange those letters to make another word. If you solve that first word quickly enough, I'll give you another anagram using the same letters, so you can score an extra point. So, for example, if I gave you the word one, W-O-N, and asked you to rearrange those letters to make a word that means presently, the answer is now, N-O-W. If there's still time on the clock, I will say, same letters, make a word for possess. That second answer would be own, O-W-N. You can score 1 point or two or none. That example was quite easy. Those were three-letter words. For this round, we are playing five-letter words. We're racing the clock, so go as fast as you can when you hear this. Your time is up. If you haven't answered before the buzzer, it doesn't count. Pia.
3: Yes.
1: Unlike in baseball, the home team bats first, so you're up. Your starting word?
3: I'm Okamoto.
1: You can't spell Okamoto without OK. Your starting word is resin, R-E-S-I-N.
3: R-E-S-I-N. Okay, writing that down.
1: Rearrange the letters in resin to make a word that means wash.
3: Oh, my God.
2: Oh, I know this.
3: No, I know the next one. A wash? Oh, my God.
1: It's a cycle on your laundry machine.
3: Rinse.
1: Same letters make a word for alarm sound.
3: Yeah, siren.
1: I'm going to go to the judges. That was the one I had first.
3: Yes.
1: The judges say Pia answered in time. Started beginning her answer before the buzzer. Pia, 2 points for two. You may now exhale.
2: Whew.
1: Andy, you're next.
2: Oh, I had hers though. Can I just piggyback off of that?
1: I don't see any reason why not. Your starting word is resin. Your starting word, Andy, is stale, S-T-A-L-E. Rearrange the letters in stale to make a word that means run off with or make off with.
2: Oh, geez.
1: To take something that isn't yours.
2: Steal.
1: Same letters to make a word that means smallest.
2: Least.
1: Yes. 2 points for Pia. 2 points for Andy. We turn to Jennifer. Jennifer, your starting word is taser. T-A-S-E-R.
4: Mm-hmm.
1: Rearrange those letters to make a word that means rips.
4: Tears.
1: Same letters make a word that means gaze or ogle.
4: Stare.
1: Yes. That's how you do it.
2: Oh, she's good.
3: I know.
1: Absolutely. Pia, 2 points. Andy, 2 points. Jennifer, 2 points. We're all tied going into round two. Today we're playing plus one. In this game, we're looking for two words. The words will be identical, except the second word has one added letter. That's the plus one. So, for example, if I ask you to take a word that means consume and add a letter to make a word for tidy, consume and tidy, the correct answer would be eat and neat. Eat means consume. You add an N at the beginning to get neat for tidy. The added letter could go at the beginning of the word or the end or in the middle. Let me remind you, if anyone's nervous at this point, there is a hint available for either the first or the second word in the answer. These are worth 2 points, and if you miss, your opponents will get a chance to steal. Jennifer, you're strong out of the blocks. You're going first in this round. Here we go. Take a word for a kind of tree and add a letter to make a word for backbone.
4: Pine and spine.
3: Oh, my goodness.
1: That is absolutely right, Jennifer. No hints needed.
3: You should see Andy in my
2: faces. I'm panicking.
3: Yeah.
2: Panicking right now.
1: Jennifer got it right. The tree is pine. You add an S to get spine for backbone. Andy, remembering that hints are available, your challenge is to take a different kind of tree. Yes, there's a theme in this round. A different kind of tree. Add a letter to get a word that means blaze.
2: Oh, my goodness. Fire? Smoke? Oak? Smoke? No.
1: Can you subtract a letter from fire to get a kind of tree?
2: Fire, tire.
3: What? Write it down. Write down fire.
2: Fire.
3: And then look at it.
2: Oh, my goodness. I rife? What? I don't know.
3: And kind of tree. Kind of tree, Andy.
2: Fir.
3: You can do this.
1: There it is. I have never heard you this flustered, Andy.
2: My heart is pounding through my chest. Suddenly, I thought, how many trees exist in this world?
3: This is what I'm like. I'm not a botanist. I don't know.
1: This will be a chapter for your new book, Why Did I Agree to This?
3: Her intensity, I love Andy on air. I don't know if it will offer, but I'm sitting across from her in this studio, and her intensity, I don't know what it's doing to me, but it ain't good, my friend.
2: No, I panicked. I wrote down fire so hard on this page, I ripped it. Okay, we're calm now.
1: Andy did get there. The tree is fir, and blaze is fire. All right, Pia, we're going to have a tree again, but let me be clear on this. The tree will be the second word this time.
3: Okay, so, I think I need a blood pressure monitor. I might be in the stroke zone.
1: Pia? Oh,
3: kind of tree.
1: So you're going to end up with a kind of tree after you add the letter.
3: I've written down kind of tree and then help in large letters.
1: Your challenge is to take a word for friend.
3: Friend.
1: Add a letter to get another kind of tree.
3: Okay, a friend. Okay, bud. Pal.
1: Keep going.
3: Oh, gosh. Emmy.
4: Pick me.
1: By keep going, I meant you're on the right track.
3: Oh, buddy.
1: Nope, back one.
3: Back one, pal. Pal, and so a kind of tree.
1: Can you add an...
4: Yes.
3: Yes, okay, I got to add a something somewhere. Opal? No, that's now I'm thinking of opalite. Oh gosh. Mm. Okay, I need a hint for the kind of tree.
1: You'd expect to see them in Hawaii.
3: Oh, palm.
1: That's right, Pia. Friend is pal. Add an M at the end to get palm as the kind of tree. All right, at the end of two rounds, no one has missed anything. The score, Andy has 4, Pia has 4, Jennifer has 4. Now we find out who has the stuff of champions. Mm. I'm trying to sound Olympic-y.
3: This is maybe why they don't send you. Just no offense.
1: Is that the reason? I wondered what the reason was. I thought it might be qualifications or knowledge or work ethic, but it's something else.
3: Yes, yeah. Mm.
1: The good news is we're playing the same game, plus one again. The bad news is I think these ones are harder than the last round. These are worth 2 points. Hints are available. Steals are possible. We're going to start with Pia. Take a word that means respectable. Respectable.
3: Yeah.
1: Add a letter to get a word that means thrive.
3: Oh, boy. Thrive. Respectable. Okay. Respectable and thrive. Thrive might mean soar. I'm going to need a clue. 100%. And the thing is when you said respectable, I was like, 100%, that's where I'm going to take the clue. Okay. But then you said thrive. And I'm like, so I don't know which half I should take it for. I feel like respectable is going to be tricky.
1: Okay. Also a kind of noun.
3: Oh, is that helpful?
1: It is.
3: Oh, Jennifer, not that assuring I know what this is. Okay, respectable, also a kind of noun.
1: What kinds of nouns are there?
5: Person, place, or thing.
3: Thank you, Andy. That's what I was
5: noun
3: saying.
5: Is a person, place, or thing.
3: Thank you. What kinds of nouns? Person, place, or thing. Yes. What does that even
1: so
3: mean?
1: So there are nouns like chair, and there are nouns like Peter.
3: Yeah. Name? Yeah. Person, place, or thing. None of those are a place. Andy, what are we going
5: to... I don't know. You need Jennifer on this one. She's just... I can hear her tapping her foot. She's so anxious to get in.
4: A little bit. Yeah, a little bit.
3: I don't... I have absolutely also a kind of noun, and a kind of noun is a name. I am so not in any kind of sporting ring on this. I'm not even a spectator. I am like outside of the venue on a cold winter's day without a jacket. In other words, I have zero clue.
1: All right.
4: No.
1: Luck of the draw. Andy, you get first chance to steal. Do you happen to know it? Or is Jennifer going to crush this?
3: She's outside with me too.
5: But I know. We're begging for tickets. We can't even get in. We have empty pockets right now.
1: All right. I heard a noise that indicated Jennifer might have it. Respectable, add a letter to get thrive. What do you have?
4: A proper noun and prosper.
1: That is correct. Respectable is proper. You add an S to get prosper for thrive.
4: Yep.
1: I promised they were harder and I kept my promise.
5: How does the brain work? Jennifer, what actually went through your head?
4: I don't know. The clue, the hint helped a lot.
1: Yes. It's the same kind of brain that when I look at the name Andy Petrillo, I think, call Interpol. It's that exact thing. All right, Andy.
3: She might have to call Interpol for help with these
5: no
3: games.
5: No kidding. I just want you to know that that entire time, Scooby-Doo was going through my head. That was it.
1: Many people report hearing the Charlie Brown teacher voice.
5: Oh, yeah.
4: Oh, yeah.
5: Yes.
1: All right, Andy, you're up next.
5: Oh, boy.
1: There is a hint available for either end of this. For 2 points, take a word that means to doctor, as in medically, to doctor, to provide medical service, and add a letter to get a word for menace.
5: Menace. Okay, hold on. Let me just spell that correct. Dennis the Menace. So to doctor, menace, add a word, letter, wait. Oh, my goodness, Jennifer.
3: What is that sound other than we know you have it?
1: Jennifer has to keep making up new sounds for all the ones she knows.
5: Oh, my God. So, what is a clue?
1: I'm going to give you the second word hint. Mm-hmm. If someone states they're going to do you harm, they're making a what?
5: Threat.
1: Okay. Can you subtract a letter from threat to get?
5: Treat.
1: There it is.
4: Da, da, da, da.
5: That's it?
1: Well played, Andy. That is the answer. You've done it, Andy.
5: I shocked myself.
3: This is like you were like the Olympian who no one thought, others thought they could win, but they themselves thought, I'm not going to podium, and you just podium finished.
5: You know what that is? That's called short track speed skating. When everyone ahead of you just like decides to take each other out, they crash into the boards and I just coasted.
1: Well, you did it. Way to coast as everyone else knocked themselves into the boards. Well, here's the situation. Pia is at 4. Andy is at 6. Jennifer is at 6. This last question will go to Jennifer. If Jennifer gets it right, it's over. If she does not, the other two players could either tie or win, depending who it is. Here we go, Jennifer.
4: Yes.
1: For the win. Hint is available. Take a word that means determination. Add a letter to get rubbish. This is, I think, the hardest one. Take a word that means determination. Add one letter to get rubbish. Hints available.
4: Yeah, I'm going to take a hint for determination, please.
1: If you're highly resolved, you have a strong blank to succeed.
5: Oh, I got this one.
1: Oh, interesting. The Jennifer may become the Jennifer.
4: Will to succeed.
1: Can you add a letter to get rubbish?
4: Swill.
1: And there is the gold medal performance.
3: Wow. You had that, Andy?
5: I had the will, and then I was looking, and just as she said it, I went, son of a...
3: Yeah, son of a will.
1: Determination is will, add an S to get swill, which means rubbish. So, our winner, our champion today from Annapolis Royal, it is Jennifer. Congratulations.
3: Yay. Jennifer, yay.
4: Can breathe now.
1: I think it's fair to say that from the beginning, Jennifer was not messing around with this. Jennifer just swatted those questions away. A little work on that hardest one. Jennifer, this is the moment where you're on the air with Andy Petrillo, and Andy asks, what do you think led to this victory?
4: Luck.
3: It's years of practice conditioning. I'd like to thank my family without their support.
4: Training.
1: It's my mom driving me to puzzle practice at 5 a.m. on Saturdays. Standing in the sand stands, drinking a coffee. We like to bring you the human stories behind the champions. Andy.
5: This was fun.
1: Thank you for playing, Andy. That you're a great sport in all senses, and it was a real pleasure to have you on today.
5: Thank you for having me.
1: Jennifer, our champion.
4: Yes.
1: You claim to be nervous. I don't think you were that nervous. I think you crushed it. Well done.
4: Thank you. It was so fun.
1: Thank you, players. Thank you, listeners. And that has been That's Puzzling.
3: Thank you, Peter. We'll bring you the next round of That's Puzzling next Friday at 1 p.m., 1:30 in Newfoundland and parts of Labrador. 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And hear everything we bring you on the Sunday Magazine by tuning in Sunday mornings at 9 a.m., 9:30 in Newfoundland and parts of Labrador, right here on CBC Radio. Now, do you think you have what it takes to enter the Puzzle Dome? We are looking for someone to play along with us on air when we kick off a new season of That's Puzzling in September. To put your name in contention, we invite you to take on our listener challenge. We want you to make up a word for the perfect summer moment, whatever that means to you. It might be the combination of bird song and a sunrise, or the sound of a crackling fire while swaying in a hammock, maybe a cold drink, and the sights and sounds of a baseball game. 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Please put That's Puzzling in the subject line and include your phone number. You have until the end of the day on Sunday, August 9th, to submit your creation. The winner is going to join us in September and receive a Sunday Magazine coffee mug or notebook. I'm Pia Chattopadhyay. Thank you for lending us your ear here on That's Puzzling.

0: It's 1:30. Good afternoon. I'm Janet French in the CBC Edmonton Newsroom. WestJet says it has started the process of parking its Boeing 737 aircraft in anticipation of possible job action. The company says negotiations with the union representing its cabin crew have not yet resulted in an agreement, but talks continue. WestJet says it's taking measures to avoid stranding guests and aircraft. A strike or lockout could ground hundreds of flights by early Sunday morning. And Treaty 8 Sovereign Nations is the new name of the political assembly, formerly known as Treaty 8 First Nations of Alberta. Its leaders say it's in response to an unprecedented political climate fostered by Alberta's government. Some First Nations have been critical of the province for paving a way for a separation referendum. Chiefs say the new name acknowledges the First Nations' sovereignty well before the province was created and sends a message that no government has the authority to diminish treaty rights. Turning to the weather, mainly sunny today with a high of 29 degrees, could feel like 32 with the humidity. UV index will be 6 or high, and it should remain clear tonight with a low of 16 degrees. There are air quality warnings in effect for the Mountain Parks region and much of northwestern Alberta. This is caused by patches of smoke from British Columbia.
1: Welcome to Laugh Out Loud in the Summer. I'm your host, Ali Hassan. So this weekend is a long weekend in most places in Canada. It's actually one of the most unique holidays because it has a different name across the country. It's called British Columbia Day, Saskatchewan Day, New Brunswick Day in those provinces. In Alberta, it's Heritage Day. It's Natal Day in Nova Scotia, Terry Fox Day in Manitoba. In St. John's, Newfoundland, they have Regatta Day, but it's on Wednesday. Or the next nicest day if the weather isn't good. Basing it on the weather in one of the most unpredictable climate zones in Canada. The Northwest Territories and Nunavut are role models for the rest of us as far as I'm concerned. It's just called civic holiday in those areas. What has all of this got to do with comedy, you ask? Nothing, but you're enjoying a long weekend, and we're happy to add some comedy to it. This first comedian arrived on the comedy scene late in life, but made up for it quickly and impressively. She was recently a contestant on Canada's Got Talent. From the 905 Festival in Oshawa a couple years back, here is Kathy Boyd.
2: Hey. Anybody see me on Canada's Got Talent? That's about right. I don't care. They don't just take anyone. You know, you have to have talent. But you also have to be kind of unique, you know? So in my case, it was probably because I'm not your stereotypical comic. I have a car. I'm not sure how they found out, but that was the clincher. I know why they took me. I wasn't born yesterday. That's why they took me. I don't even use that expression anymore. That's like someone with ADD saying, oh, I'm so excited. You know, or someone with OCD, well, I hate to repeat myself. But I don't care, this face got me on Canada's Got Talent. You know, and I can remember when this face used to be able to stop traffic. Yeah, I was a school crossing guard at the time. Yeah, now the only way I stop traffic is if I push that pedestrian crossway button. And even then, the other day, a guy almost ran into me. Yeah, he said, sorry, I didn't see you. I said, you didn't see me? According to my BMI chart, you should have seen two of me. High five. But I have a TV credit now, you know, so, you know, you don't see too many people that look like me on TV, right? Well, it was that one lady that did the news there. They gave her her walk-in papers. Apparently, while she still could. Anyway, you know, Andy Warhol said we'd all eventually get our 15 minutes of fame. I just assumed mine would come in the guise of some drunken domestic dispute on my front lawn. But who am I kidding? I don't live in Oshawa. I live in Toronto, and I don't have a front lawn. But anyway, I'm happy to be here. I'm happy we can all get together once again, you know, because COVID's been brutal, no question. Yeah. My husband told me to shoot him before ever putting him in a long-term care facility. Of course, I said, well, why wait? Anyway, but I love performing. I love being on the road. Not to brag, but I get around. Which is also the rumor I'm trying to spread about myself. You know, in order to get more gigs. So thanks, Ian. Yeah. You know, you meet interesting people when you're on the road. I was in Ottawa, driving up there on Highway 7 alongside the Freedom Convoy protesters. Yeah. They all had big trucks, you know, and flags and signs. My body, my choice. Yeah. I saw a lot of those bodies. And that couldn't have been their first choice. No. Not even close. No wonder they're so angry. I'll tell you who doesn't like it when I'm on the road. My husband, he doesn't like it at all when I'm on the road. He's always worried I'm going to get hit on, you know, for obvious reasons. And I tell him, look, no one's going to hit on me. I never get hit on. In fact, I could be a piñata and not get hit on. And he said, well, I don't believe that, you know, because I tend to lie a lot. So I said, well, I could be the only woman in a room with Bill Cosby. And he would sedate himself. So the idiot bought that one. I'll tell you, his go-to gift, you know, for most occasions is typically flowers. But this year I told him, you know what? If you insist on buying me something that's just going to be dead in a few days, buy me some batteries. You know, for the remote. Anyway, those are some of the jokes that didn't make it onto Canada's Got Talent. Let me tell you a little bit about me. I am the mother of four. Yeah, three would have been good. No, I'd have been good with three. I have three girls and a boy. I love my son. One of my girls, she's a baker. I call her my flower child. Yeah. And my oldest, she's well off. Yeah. I call her every day. Two of my kids have kids of their own, you know, which makes me amazing. One of them, she ran track for OFSA. You guys all know Afsa, right? She's really fast, yeah. I told her when I was in high school, the guys all said I was pretty fast, too. Anyone in here remember me? Oddly enough, I never ran track, and they all played hockey. I was a hockey mom, yeah. But I can tell you, I never once got into a fight in the stands. And I took that crap right out to the parking lot where it belonged. Anyway, I just celebrated 33 years of marriage. Yeah, thanks. I went out to dinner. Yeah, still not sure what my husband did that night. He was a little annoyed with me because I told him I was going to perform for 8 guys. Could happen. I said, well, I'm getting paid, you know, so he said break a leg, but I did get really mad. So for the first time in my life, I checked out some dating websites. Yeah. Are any of you familiar with eHarmony or OkCupid? 1-800-GOT-JUNK? Go ahead and laugh, but apparently those guys drive some big trucks. I think it's a euphemism for something. They even asked me what size truck I wanted. Anyway, I'm going to find out on Tuesday. Yeah. You know, people will often ask me, Kathy, what's the secret? What's the secret to a long relationship? I don't know. I think it's different for everyone, right? But in my case, you know, if I had to think about it, it was probably the threat of gaining sole custody of the kids. Yeah, that would do it. Yeah, I'm not crazy about getting older, I can tell you that much. Yeah, it's too many reminders out there. My kids are texting me in all caps now. I think they think I'm deaf. So I've decided to focus on the positives of getting older, you know, because there are some. For one thing, you can't get pregnant. You know, because of that whole having to have sex to get pregnant thing. And I've stopped pretending to be nice to people I really don't care for. You know, like my kids. My husband's not crazy about getting older either. Yeah, he's just a little more than concerned, you know, with the performance. You know, of his pension. So he changed investors. Yeah. He continued to list me as his sole beneficiary. However, he listed my occupation was homemaker. I said, wow, am I building houses for Habitat for Humanity? You couldn't come up with one other thing to write down there. Because right off the top of my head, widow came to mind. years. He's not that bad, really. He's not that bad. Anytime he leaves the house, he'll say, can I pick something up for you? That's nice, right? Every time. The other day I said, could you get me some rapid wrinkle remover? And then he started. You're as pretty as the day I met you. I wouldn't change a thing. Just think of them as laugh lines. They add character. I love you just the way you are. I said, that's awesome. But it's for the laundry. You guys have been awesome. I got to go start my car. Thanks a lot, everybody.
1: That is Kathy Boyd. You can check her out on Instagram and download her latest album, Nearly Departed. All right, one announcement today. We've got a live show at the Cape Breton Comedy Festival in a couple of weeks. We're back at the Inverary Resort in Bedeque on Wednesday, August 19th, with a stellar lineup of comedians, including Luba Magnus, Chris Halliff, Gavin Crawford, and many more. 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All right, let's get back to our show. This next comedian performs all over Canada and the U.S. She was one of the Just for Laughs new faces, and she's been on CTV's Roast Battle Canada from the 905 Comedy Festival a few years back. Here is Laura Leba.
3: This is kind of nice, right? We're all together in person. Yeah. Yes. I don't have to do Zoom comedy anymore. Oh, Lord. Watching comedy on Zoom is a real bummer. It's a real bummer. It feels like your friend was like, hey, you want to go see a Formula One race? And you were like, yeah. And then you get there and it's just a guy walking around his kitchen island making car sounds, you know? Like, meow. This is sad. This is not why we're here. Tonight we're together. I'll tell you a bit about me. I've been feeling a little disconnected from my friends recently. And it's primarily because I do not watch reality television. And it's not because I think there's anything wrong with reality television, okay? I just think it's destroying the fabric of our society, you know? And no judgment, okay? No judgment if you watch it, all right? We all do things we're not proud of. Sometimes I forget to call my grandmother after my grandfather has died. Done that twice now. Bit of a whoopsie on my part. So if your thing is reality shows, that's fine. It's just not for me, you know? Because firstly, can you ever really capture reality if people know they're being watched? No, I don't think so. So I think all reality shows should just be footage from CCTV cameras. Or they should be shows about people who are unknowingly in the background of other people's videos, right? And this would solve one of my major issues with reality shows, which is that reality shows make stability look boring and they make chaos look exciting, right? So people watch these shows and they feel dissatisfied with their own lives. But if you were forced to watch a show about, say, five people trying to split the check at the end of a meal, you might think your own life is a bit more exciting, right? This show, by the way, would be called Party of Five. Good title, right? I also have an idea for a show. It's called Whose Line Is It Anyway? Okay, it's a show about a group of fishermen whose lines are all tangled, okay? And they're just trying to figure out, like, whose line is it anyway, you know? And that is a season-long arc, too, okay? That's not one episode. The other thing about reality shows is that they're terrible for women, okay? They're terrible for women because they make women look crazy because they largely feature crazy women, all right? But that's just because our crazy is marketable, you know? You can take our crazy and turn it into a reality show. Men's crazy is a little less marketable, you know? It's why there is a show called Dance Moms, but there's not a show called Hockey Dads. That's a scary show. That's not a reality show. That's a true crime docuseries. Right? And by the way, my issue with reality television, it does not extend to any other television programming, okay? I love TV. I love it more than anything. It's the only thing I love, frankly. When I'm in a social setting with people who don't watch TV, I don't know what to do. I don't know what to talk about. Okay, I have these family members who are very like, oh, we don't really watch TV, you know, we just read textbooks and practice calligraphy. Okay? And then I was at dinner with them recently, and I was talking about, like, some medical TV show. And one of them goes, you know what? I actually cannot watch shows like that. Because as a doctor, I understand all the medical jargon. And so I can't just relax and enjoy the show. And then another one of them was like, oh my God, that's like me with shows about lawyers, you know? It just feels like I'm at work. And then another one of them was like, that's like me with shows about people who are in successful relationships and can run 10K. It's like, ah, I'm looking in a mirror, you know? And I was like, I totally get it. Personally, I cannot watch shows about people who are having a really unpleasant time at dinner with their families. It's too real, you know? It's like looking in a mirror. They're cool, they're nice, they're smart, you know, they teach me stuff. They're like, oh, did you know that this Greek philosopher was blah, blah, blah in the 1970s or whatever? And I'm like, did you know that toots are short, but farts are loud? I learned that from a 7-year-old that I nanny for, and I could not agree more, you know? I nannied for many years. I really enjoyed it. I really enjoyed being a nanny. I don't want my own children, okay? And that really bothers people for some reason. They're like, Laura, you have to have kids. It is so joyful. You know, it's just full of joy. And I'm like, okay, then why do you pay me to watch them? You know? Shouldn't I be paying you for all the free joy? I get my parents. I understand why my parents want me to have kids. Okay, they want to be grandparents. Fine. Why does my second cousin Shirley care if I have kids? What is her stake in all of this? You know, she really needs me to create another human that she's vaguely related to. Oh, Laura, you have to have a kid. I have always dreamed about the day I would become a second cousin once removed. Who cares, you know? And I love kids. They're so smart and funny and disgusting. Disgusting. I cannot tell you how many times a day as a nanny I would just be wordlessly handed a booger as if it was an important document of some kind. It's like, thank you? I'll get this up to legal? What do you want me to do with this, you know? There was this one kid. He was so funny. He was so disgusting, okay? He was always doing a new thing. That's how his mom framed it so it sounded cute. Oh, he's doing this new thing. You're gonna love it. Brayden is doing this new thing where he says he's pregnant and then he just poops on the floor. So, you know, you're gonna laugh. You're gonna love it. You're gonna laugh. Do clean it up though, you know? Just quick poll of the crowd. Anyone here have pretty bad Raptors fever? Anyone get Raptors fever? No, just me? Okay, I'll admit it. I had really bad Raptors fever for a while. Raptors fever is where you make out with the guy inside the Raptors mascot and he gives you COVID. None of you had that? Good for you. Good for you. I wasn't proud to have it. The sad part is I'm not even that into basketball. I just love mascots, you know? I'm not a big fan of sports in general, which it sucks. It's not liking sports sucks, okay? I'm telling you. I wish I liked sports. It seems so fun to like sports, you know? I don't love anything the way sports fans love sports. None of my interests are like, oh, you know, I'm wearing a t-shirt and some stranger's wearing the same t-shirt and I'm like, blah, blah. T-shirt, same t-shirt, you know? I don't have interests like that. I don't paint my face to listen to a podcast. I'm like, oh, I found a new journaling prompt. Let's light the city on fire, you know? That's not what my life is like. I wish I had more like social interests. Like sports is a social interest and then you meet people. Right? I don't have interests like that, and so I don't meet people, and so I don't meet potential romantic suitors anywhere. I have friends, they'll just meet people wherever they go. It's so impressive, you know? My friend's like, oh, I met this cute guy at the library. I'm like, why were you drunk at the library? And so you need the apps. You need these dating apps to meet people. But they're such a crapshoot, okay? They're terrible. Because you can't get, like, a real sense of a person on the apps, you know? You can match with somebody, and they seem really, like, cute and nice and smart and funny. And then you go on a date, and they're like, hi, my name is Richard. And you're like, I have to go. Richard, I have to go now. You know? And then what do you do in that situation? Like, truly, this is why I don't date. Because what do you do? I don't want to spend even a moment with somebody that I don't want to spend time with. Okay? I want to get out of there. So you really only have three options. The first is that you can be honest, which is insane. You know? Just be like, oh, it's not a vibe. Gotta go. That's crazy. The second option is you make up an emergency. Right? You get a text, oh my God, I have to go. My cat just joined a gang. I have to go home and scare him straight, you know? My favorite option is by far the most cowardly option, okay? But it is the one I go with the most often. You just act really weird and creepy until they leave. Yeah, it's pretty effective. You just say weird, out-of-pocket things. Be like, you know, technically, it's not illegal to kill a bunch of squirrels. Huh? Be like, oh, did you ever just look up at the moon and wonder how the Jews get it to stay up there? You know? I'm a Jew. I can make jokes about the moon, okay? We put it there, you know? The apps are also like a very mean place. They're very mean. People put these really like discriminatory things in their profiles, but they use this kind of cryptic online language, so it makes it okay. You know, they'll be like, looking for a girl that goes to the gym and eats three small meals per day. Thin women only, right? Looking for a guy who has to duck when he goes under a doorway. That doorway can't be shorter than 5'10". No shorties, right? Then you get the weird racist ones, you know? Looking for a girl that can comfortably time travel to any decade.

0: twins. Right? All right, guys, I've been Laura Lebo. Thank you so much.
1: That is Laura Lebo. You can find her at Laura Lebo Comedy on Instagram and check out her album, Sidelined. And that is our show. My thanks today to the 905 Comedy Festival, sound engineers Kyle Kudasevich, Doug Doctor, and Aronde Williams, and a special thanks to my producer, Lee Pitts. And finally, thank you for listening to Laugh Out Loud on CBC Radio. My name is Ali Hassan, and I'll see you back here real soon.
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8: 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Oscar Peterson, a Canadian celebration, set 2 on CBC Music Live. After the news.
9: This is the CBC Edmonton News. Good afternoon. It's 2 o'clock and 25 degrees. I'm Janet French in the CBC Edmonton Newsroom. WestJet says it has started the process of parking its Boeing 737 aircraft in anticipation of possible job action. The company says negotiations with the union representing its cabin crew have not yet resulted in an agreement. WestJet says it's taking measures to avoid stranding guests and aircraft. A strike or a lockout could ground hundreds of flights by early Sunday morning. Canada's largest small business organization says a WestJet strike at this time would be disastrous for its members. Canadian Federation of Independent Business President Dan Kelly says hundreds of thousands of small businesses count on summer tourism.
10: One third of all small businesses in Canada have some degree of tourism dependence. That's a massive number. So the impact of a strike, albeit just with one airline, would be significant.
9: Kelly says if WestJet and the union can't reach an agreement and avoid a shutdown, Ottawa needs to step in quickly to stop the economic damage. Flight attendants are in a legal strike position as of midnight on Sunday. Prime Minister Mark Carney says he isn't interested in using energy exports as a bargaining chip in ongoing trade talks. Alberta's former representative to the United States is calling that a wise strategic move. Some premiers have proposed that retaliatory oil, gas, and electricity tariffs be used as leverage. On Wednesday, Carney said in Red Deer he didn't see the wisdom in that threat. Jitanda Silva is executive director of the University of Alberta's Peter Lougheed School of Politics and Democracy. She says energy threats could backfire on Canada and derail CUSMA talks.
11: You know, is acting out of anger really in Canada's best interest at the moment? So do we really want to turn off the taps on something that drives economic activity all across the country? If you were to stop sending that to the U.S. when we already have a war in Iran and the price of gas is sky high, it would have some pretty immediate impacts.
9: De Silva says Canada needs to consider if it's prepared for the possibility of U.S. retaliation. The city of Calgary is helping Edmonton weather the storm after days of heavy rain flooded communities and left debris blocking roads and pathways. Emma Marshall has more.
12: And with more storms in the forecast, they asked for help and were answering that call.
13: Mayor Jeremy Farkas shared in his social media video Wednesday that Calgary forestry staff, ground crews, and laborers have arrived in Edmonton.
12: They'll work alongside Edmonton crews to remove dangerous trees, clear debris, reopen public spaces, and help limit the spread of Dutch elm disease.
13: The city will send additional crews and equipment in the coming days as more storms dominate Edmonton's forecast. 10 mobility operators, 3 waste and recycling operators, and a foreman with specialized trucks and equipment will round out the Calgary contingent.
14: We do have enough equipment and staff members to support regular operations in the city of Calgary.
13: Majid Afefi is the acting general manager for operational services at the city of Calgary. He says this relief will not deplete Calgary.

0: Calgary's resources, and Edmonton will reimburse the city for any associated costs.
1: We have a long history of collaboration on issues that impacting both cities and also the province.
0: Emma Marshall, CBC News, Calgary.
2: And the series of summer storms battering Edmonton is creating challenging conditions for the city's outdoor festivals. Stephanie Cram has more on this.
3: Definitely a very, very wet June and July.
4: That's Environment Canada meteorologist Brian Proctor.
3: We've had 533.8 millimeters of precipitation. That's a record amount for a summer.
4: For weeks, central Alberta has been hit with sporadic rainstorms, flooding streets, basements, and threatening summer festivals. Rob Rohatton is the executive director of this weekend's Heritage Festival in Edmonton. He says they're prepared.
5: In a site like Horlack Park, it's a large, vast area and can pose some challenges in clearing it out in time.
6: We feel like we're dodging bullets all the time.
4: Terry Wickham is the artistic director of the Edmonton Folk Festival, scheduled for the weekend after next. But Proctor says his event could be spared.
3: August looks sort of more normal-ish.
4: Wickham says the festival does have contingency plans. Stephanie Cram, CBC News, Edmonton.
2: And now turning to the weather, mainly sunny today with a high of 29 degrees. Could feel like 32 with the Humidex. There are some air quality warnings in effect for the mountain parks in northwestern Alberta. Right now in Edmonton, it's 25 degrees and it feels like 28.
7: Welcome to CBC Music Live. I'm Odario Williams. We're at Massey Hall in Toronto for part two of Oscar Peterson at 100, a Canadian celebration, a tribute to jazz piano legend Oscar Peterson. Well, here's his daughter, Celine Peterson.
8: Please welcome back Mike Downs, Mark McLean, and give a very warm welcome to Sean Nimmons on piano.
7: So Sean, along with bassist Mike Downs and drummer Mark McLean, are three of the many current Canadian jazz artists you'll hear in this show. Sean Nimmons is the grandson of the late great Canadian clarinetist and composer Phil Nimmons.
9: Hi there. Just want to say a couple quick words about this song. I know we're here to celebrate Oscar, and he's a true hero of mine and obviously a monumental figure in the worlds of jazz. He's a Canadian icon, one of the greatest Canadians of all time, in my opinion. And but I wanted to talk about this song that we're playing. It's called Noreen's Nocturne. It was written for my grandmother, Noreen. Oscar, Noreen, and my grandfather, Phil, were great friends in the 1960s. And as has been alluded to already, they were great pranksters and great jokers. And Noreen was a classical pianist. And so Oscar wrote this piece for her called Noreen's Nocturne. And as you will hear, it's very un-nocturne-like, as a bit of a challenge for her to see, you know, hey, can you, well, let's see what you do with this kind of thing. So that was back then. And this is a real honor to be able to play this piece that was part of their friendship, you know, 60 years ago. And continue the friendship between our families and continue the tradition, the rich tradition that Oscar is such a big part of here in Canada. So without further ado, this is Noreen's Nocturne.

0: That's Noreen's Nocturne with Sean Nimmons on piano, Mike Downs on bass, and Mark McLean on drums. Three of the many current Canadian jazz artists paying tribute to Oscar Peterson in this hour of CBC Music Live. Here again is Oscar's daughter, Celine Peterson.
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2: It is such a privilege to be here, and even more of a privilege to get to sing this beautiful song with both the music and the lyrics written by Oscar Peterson. This is a beautiful song called Why Think About Tomorrow, and I hope you enjoy it.

0: Thank you very much. Sean Newman's Mike Downs, Mark McClain, Guy Schwager. Thank you.
1: That's Katie George and Friends with Oscar Peterson's song, Why Think About Tomorrow. I'm Odario Williams. You're listening to CBC Music Live. Here's a man who knew Oscar Peterson very well, former Premier of Ontario and Canadian Ambassador to the United Nations, the Honorable Bob Ray.
2: Oscar was a dear friend of Arlene's and mine, and I just wanted to say a few words about him tonight. When Oscar died in the winter of 2007, you may remember that every radio and television show reminded us of his greatness. And it took so many different forms when he performed. The driving versatility of the young man, and we've heard some of that in the wonderful performances tonight. The confidence of his middle years and the elegiac wistfulness of the old man in winter. There was a celebration of life for Oscar at that time in which many great musicians were able to pay tribute to him in an unforgettable event at Roy Thomson Hall. And I have to say that tonight has been every bit as wonderful and unforgettable, a tribute to Oscar and to his spirit. Once again tonight, we're celebrating the 100th anniversary of Oscar's birth. Oscar was born in the neighborhood known as Little Burgundy in Montreal. His father and mother insisted he take piano lessons and could only have wondered at the talent that emerged so quickly. Oscar has told us of the sadness at the early loss of his brother Fred, who Oscar always said was a better player than me, if you can imagine such a thing. But it was his sister Daisy who really taught him and insisted on embracing the discipline as well as the beauty of music. He was a kid who wasn't afraid to fight back when faced with racism, a young man who quickly rose to the top of the Montreal jazz scene, was discovered by Norman Granz, who heard him on the radio in a cab in Montreal and insisted in going back to the club where he was playing and then signed him up to play at Carnegie Hall. His takeoff as an international star electrified audiences all over the world, from New York to Tokyo to Montreux to Paris and Berlin. The composer and teacher, the great Canadian patriot, the friend, and at the end, the gentle and wise companion, husband, and father. What a man he was. Un homme de chaleur, de générosité, de gentillesse, qui avant tout aimait son pays, son cher Canada. Like all of us, he was at once simple and complicated. He loved to laugh, to kibitz, to tease. As Celine just said, he played jokes of all kinds on all of us. He was a proud man who felt strongly about what he had achieved. He was demanding in ways that I think would perhaps surprise some of you. He was not an easygoing person. He expected a huge amount of himself, and he expected a great deal of others. The banter of the jazz fraternity and the kind of give and take that goes on, his sense of humor, should never conceal Oscar's rock-hard determination to make every single thing he did, every performance that he and those playing with him could do. And he applied the same standard to those who broadcast his music and those who wrote about it. And I also know that I have a feeling that if he could say something to me after tonight, he would thank me, of course, and then say, but, you know, there's a few things that you failed to mention. And he's right. He was fiercely loyal to his friends. And Arlene and I were very lucky to be numbered among them. He could not have been kinder, more generous, or more caring. And when I was defeated, as you may recall, the first time, you know, it happens. No one could have been kinder or more generous because he knew what ups and downs were all about. And he knew there were times when you were in vogue and times when you were not so much so. The Oscar that I knew was a man of candor, bluntness, and courage. I knew him as a great Canadian and a public servant, and he deeply, deeply cared about the dignity of every person. And he was deeply, deeply offended when he saw that dignity being affronted. And in the challenges and struggles that we have today, I have no doubt at all where Oscar Peterson would be. None whatsoever.
1: That's the Honorable Bob Ray. Here once again is this evening's onstage host, Oscar Peterson's daughter, Celine Peterson.
3: Please give a very warm welcome to Thompson Egbo Egbo.
1: Thompson Egbo Egbo is a Toronto composer and pianist who was once featured in a Canadian Heritage Minutes episode portraying a young Oscar Peterson.

0: That's Oscar Peterson's composition, Requiem, with Thompson Egbo Egbo on piano, Mike Downs on bass, and Mark McLean on drums. I'm Odario Williams. 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Please stay right here for more highlights from Oscar Peterson at 100 coming up.
1: It's 2:30. Good afternoon. I'm Janet French in the CBC Edmonton newsroom. WestJet says it has started the process of parking its Boeing 737 aircraft in anticipation of a possible job action. The company says negotiations with the union representing its cabin crew have not yet resulted in an agreement, but talks continue. WestJet says it is taking measures to avoid stranding guests and aircraft. A strike or a lockout could ground hundreds of flights by early Sunday morning. And in southern Alberta, Pincher Creek RCMP say a hiker reported missing earlier this month was found dead yesterday afternoon. 81-year-old Bob Toothill from Golden, BC, was reported missing by his family after he left Waterton Lakes National Park July 16th on the Carthew-Alderson Trail. He was scheduled to arrive in Coleman on July 22nd, but did not. For 7 days, RCMP, Parks Canada, and search and rescue teams looked for Toothill using planes and police dogs. RCMP did not confirm how the man died or where his body was found. Turning to the weather, mainly sunny today at Edmonton with a high of 29 degrees. Could feel like 32 with the Humidex. Tomorrow, sunny in the morning and then mix of sun and clouds. Right now in Edmonton, it is 26 degrees, but it feels like 30 with the humidity.
0: Welcome back to CBC Music Live. I'm Odario Williams. We're at Massey Hall in Toronto for part two of Oscar Peterson at 100, a Canadian celebration. It's a tribute to jazz piano legend Oscar Peterson for what would have been his 100th birthday. Well, honoring Oscar in this concert is a diverse cast of current Canadian jazz artists. Here's this evening's music director, drummer Jim Doxis.
2: We're going to welcome back to the stage Jody Prosnick, as well as a wonderful pianist, maybe new to some, but very familiar to others, from Montreal, a very good friend. Please give a warm welcome to Tori Butler.
0: Well, Tori Butler is a pianist, composer, and arranger based in Oscar Peterson's hometown of Montreal.

0: I'm Odario Williams. You're listening to part two of Oscar Peterson at 100, a Canadian celebration. A tribute to jazz piano legend Oscar Peterson on CBC Music Live. Here again is drummer Jim Doxis.
1: Tory Butler on the piano from Oscar Peterson's 1964 recording of West Side Story. That was Jet Song. We're going to highlight some other collaborations that OP had, primarily with the great trumpetist Clark Terry. Please give a warm welcome to Lex French on the trumpet, Andrew McAnch, and Kevin Turcotte.

0: That's Brotherhood of Man with pianist Tory Butler, bassist Jody Prosnick, drummer Jim Doxis, and trumpeters Lex French, Andrew McCanch, and Kevin Turcotte. I'm Odario Williams. You're listening to CBC Music Live. The final guest of the evening is the great jazz pianist Oliver Jones. Now, he grew up in the same Montreal neighborhood as the Peterson family and studied piano with Oscar's sister, Daisy Peterson Sweeney. Here's part of what he had to say about his close friend and mentor, Oscar Peterson.
1: I am so honored to have known him for at least 85 years. I'm eternally grateful to the Peterson family, not only for Oscar, but for Daisy. My good friend, Chuck Peterson, and May. Back in those days, I'm going back a little bit, it just was not possible to think of a career in music, and especially jazz music. But the most wonderful thing happened back 100 years ago. The greatest jazz pianist in the world was born in our country. Oscar Peterson.

Every time I think of beautiful tunes, I think of Oscar and the effect that he had, the ability to have the piano become part of who he was. Played with such distinction and elegance. There was no fooling with him when he sat down to play. But beautiful tunes.

You just heard the great Canadian jazz pianist Oliver Jones leading that performance of Oscar Peterson's classic, Hymn to Freedom. To finish up, Oscar Peterson at 100, a Canadian celebration, on stage at Massey Hall in Toronto. It's a beautiful show. Now, Canadian jazz legend Oscar Peterson would have turned 100 years old last August 15th. And very sadly, Oliver Jones himself passed away recently on July 22nd at the age of 91. Another huge loss for Canadian music. He will be missed. If you'd like to listen to this show again, go to CBC Listen and search for CBC Music Live. Thanks to Samantha Selsey, Steve Major, and Stephen McGrath of Massey Hall, and CBC Music's Judith Lynch for recording all that music and providing it to us. CBC Music Live is produced by Andrea Jin and Malcolm Gould. I'm Odario Williams. I hope you can join me next Friday afternoon for Georgia Harmer.

Hamas is disarmed and dismantled. And that is your World This Hour. Remember, you can listen to us wherever you get your podcasts. We update every hour, 7 days a week. For CBC News, I'm Helen Mann.

0: Hi, Edmonton. Welcome to Radioactive. It's Friday, July the 31st, and I'm Jessica Ng. Brushes in hand, paints are ready, and the local artists are going into battle.
1: It is a battle of ourselves. When you're hyper-focused, you're not looking over to your shoulder to look at anybody else because the race is time.
0: Two competitors from the upcoming Art Battle Royale square off in our studio. Then later this hour, we'll hear from a local farmer about crops soaked by the recent storms and how they're managing.
2: Good afternoon. I'm Sean Newton with a look at your weather here. It's currently 27 degrees in the city of Edmonton, hoping to get up to a high of 29 later today and lots of sun. Heading down, I believe, to a low of 16 here tonight. And Jessica, we just might see a little bit more rain here this weekend.
0: Thank you for the update, Sean. Janet French has a look at the local news. Hi, Janet.
3: Good afternoon. The City of Calgary has sent employees and equipment to Edmonton to help clear debris and damage created by all those violent storms we've been having this summer. I'll have more on that cooperative effort on the 3:30 news.
0: Thank you for that. Sean, let's get our first look at the roads this afternoon.
2: You know, not too much going on here so far. Just a couple spots worth mentioning, namely on the west end of the city, 170th Street, both northbound and southbound routes here right around West Edmonton Mall. That's around 88th Avenue. Just seeing lots of volume there at the moment. And of course, that construction due to the Valley Line LRT expansion. Other than that, though, looking pretty good at the moment. Though, of course, you can feel free to send in a text. That's 587-336-2929 or give me a call, #740 if you've got any more information.
0: Thanks, Sean. Well, the vision of a lone painter in their studio working for hours and hours on a piece is a thing of the past, at least when it comes to Five Artists, One Love, the Art Battle Royale. Now, the next one happens on the battleground of Rice Howard Way as part of the Summer Block Party series. Paintbrushes are the weapon of choice for competitors Penelope Moonwalker and Jovan Icarus. Before they face off, though, they've joined us for a friendly conversation. We're going to keep it friendly today here in the studio. Welcome to both of you.
4: Hi, thanks for having us.
5: Thanks for having us.
0: So, Penelope Moon, you have done this before, so tell us a little bit about an art battle royale.
4: Oh, yes. Initially, it was a flat out no, I would never have done it. And then Darren Jordan, of course, worked his magic. And there I found myself doing this art battle. And your heart gets pumping. Great music. And you have five artists with a theme. You start painting and it's a go.
0: How long do you get?
4: Oh, 30 minutes for the first one, which is a 12 by 12. And then 60 minutes for a 36 by 24.
0: God, it's terrifying. Under that kind of a time restriction, how do you condense your artistic style into that time? What have you figured out as the tricks?
4: Right. That is a very good question. And what I've learned is that I have to breathe. I got to paint and breathe at the same time. And I am a painter that does more contemporary realism. So I'm a little bit of a slower painter. So this battle means that I have to paint faster and be okay with the brushstrokes that get on there and just be confident and have fun.
0: Have fun. I like that idea. Jovan, what's your style like?
5: So I am a painter, poet, and photographer. I like to think I add all three elements into my work no matter what I'm doing. So yeah, I really just want to bring something authentic, something surreal, something that represents myself, my community, my family, and just makes everybody proud.
0: So does that mean you'll actually be incorporating poetry into this work that you do?
5: Ideally, yes.
0: So you're also going to be writing within that time?
5: Potentially. Like, there's visual poetry as well. So I don't know what the theme is just yet, so I don't want to speak too much. But if there's an opportunity, absolutely. I'd love to add a poem or some sort of expression deeper than just a visual, if I can.
0: How often are you creating in front of an audience as well?
5: That's a good question. Not often, at least not in this form. Yeah, not too often.
0: What have you been told about what it's going to be like with the others?
5: I've been told that it's going to be high energy, intense, but also a community, a very fun, community-loving environment.
0: Penelope Moon, is it a battle with other artists or is it more a battle with yourself and a race against the clock?
4: It is absolutely a battle within myself and a race against the clock. And one of the magical things that happen when you're an artist and you start painting, there's a hyper-focus that just happens and you lose track of time. So that becomes the challenge in an art battle, is to know, I have a set amount of time to get an image in there, to tell a story, share with the world how I interpret things. And there's a pressure, for sure.
0: How quickly does the clock go when you're in the zone like that?
4: It goes faster than one thinks. All of a sudden, they give you a time that you got 3 minutes to go or 5 minutes to go, and you're like, oh, but I wanted to highlight this and do this, and yeah.
0: And what were you painting last time?
4: Last time, I did a bear image, and then the large painting was an orca breaching the water with a moon. And it's very simplified. And then Darren brings in this box of foolishness. That's exactly how he says it. And it's just this unknown element that you reach into this box and you have to incorporate it. So I ended up with a pink flamingo. So I know, right?
0: Which would naturally end up in these scenes, of course.
4: And you know, mine's nature. So I actually put the image of the pink flamingo in the moon.
0: So that's fun.
4: Incorporated it in that way.
0: Okay. So the idea of creating in front of others, what made you want to do that, Javon?
5: When I was offered the opportunity, I think the idea of feeling nervous and feeling a little scared made me want to do it. I don't like feeling like I can't do something. So, yeah, that was a call to do it.
0: And what do you think the vibe is going to be like? Obviously high energy, but in terms of going into that flow state and trying to lose yourself within it, but also be cognizant of the time?
5: I think for me personally, I can't really think about the time. I just need to just do what I do, you know, go in and paint, and the time will stop when it ends.
0: What do you think of when we think these kind of art battles? Because I think it feels like it's got this underground kind of New York vibe. It feels so far removed from whether we're painting by the side of a landscape or we're in a studio.
5: Absolutely. I think not only art battle, but a block party as well. So there's a lot. There's going to be a lot going on.
0: Oh, yeah. People having drinks, yeah. Literally walking around you.
5: Absolutely. I think, it just makes for a great vibe for everybody. I think hopefully that makes everybody else feel comfortable too. The participants, the crowd. Yeah, just a one big collective of people.
0: Penelope Moon, are you listening to those people, hearing the things they're saying, or are you zoning out? How much are you feeding off the energy of the crowd?
4: So it's a twofold kind of thing. When I get hyper-focused, I'm no longer aware really of the time, the people around me, but it's the energy. And that's what community brings, right? It's going to be really exciting. There's going to be high energy, and that energy actually affects the painting. I am really looking forward to see what develops and is created.
0: When you put art under these kind of fun time constraints and in these settings, what do you think it says about accessibility?
4: And that is the key. I think art has no limit, art has no boundary, and art brings people together. And in these times, it's artists that are the ones that says, come on over, let's play, let's just have fun and meet us, know who we are. And the commonality is just appreciating that creativity. So this block party is open to everyone. Mm-hmm. And you just move with the energy, and I'm very excited about it.
0: Javon, you feeling a little less stressed now? We've kind of walked through the format and everything.
5: Oh, I feel good, yeah. And I feel a lot of things. Stress definitely isn't one of them. You know?
0: Okay, cool.
5: Yeah.
0: Well, we look forward to seeing what you create. Thank you to both of you for coming in.
4: Gila Kesla.
5: Thank you so much for having us.
0: Penelope Moonwalker and Javon Icarus. They are in the Five Artists, One Love Art Battle Royale, which happens tomorrow at 3 p.m. on Rice Howard Way. 14 minutes after 3 o'clock, this is Radioactive, now to art of a different kind, a more audio kind. Songwriter Margot won the 2025 Edmonton Music Prize, and since then, she's been kind of trickling out the new music. Here's the latest, a track called Dirty Laundry.

0: Edmonton songwriter Margo with that latest track called Dirty Laundry for your Friday afternoon.
1: And back with another look at the traffic here in the city. Bit of volume starting to pick up here and a few spots worth mentioning. We'll start on the west end where we're seeing quite a bit of a delay here centered on, that's 170th Street between 87th Avenue and 95th Ave. Most of that seems to be centered around the intersection at 90th Avenue, and that's in northbound and southbound lanes, causing about a 5 to 10 minute delay. And we'll duck over here to the south side of the city. If you're heading northbound on 91st Street towards the Anthony Henday, a little underpass there in the loop to get onto the Henday, also seeing about a 5 minute delay there. And then we'll finish things off here a little closer to the center of the city. That's if you are going southbound on 99th Street. That's between Saskatchewan Drive and about White Avenue there. Typical spot for a lot of volume to pick up, and there's about a 5 minute delay there. Now, of course, there are a couple closures here as well, just due to that flooding that we've been having. Southbound Connors Road, that's after you get off of the James McDonald Bridge or off of the low-level bridge. Either of those routes, you won't be able to get onto Connors Road, so you'll need to take Scona Road instead. I'm sure that'll cause some more delays there on 99th and Scona Road as we get further into the afternoon. You can always give us a call, #740, if you've got anything else we should be talking about here traffic-wise on the show, or send us text 587-336-2929.
0: Well, it's the last day of July, so we're officially halfway through summer, and there is a lot going on, from rainy weather to building energy around the Elks, both of which we're going to chat about today on the show. But we want to know how your summer is going today with a twist.
1: Yes, indeed. So we want you to be brief, very brief. In fact, we're asking for one word to describe your Edmonton so far, or your Edmonton summer so far, rather. And we want you to tell us why you've picked that word. Now, we've got a thesaurus handy if you need it. Jessica, what about you? First of all, do you have a thesaurus handy, and is there a word that comes to mind?
0: No, I did not come prepared with a thesaurus, but my word, though, is spring. And I will say that because I'm choosing this one because honestly, there's been so much precipitation. And until this week, we really haven't gotten summer-like temperatures. Like I've been wearing full-length jeans far more than I would like to be during the summer. So I am saying that my word to describe our Edmonton summer is spring.
1: Yeah, well, I know even our, I was also doing the traffic and weather on the morning show this morning. And our
0: kudos to you, by the way, so thank you for that.
1: Our technician, Chris Martin, was laughing at me because I was wearing a sweater and like some full pants and a rain jacket because when you bike into work early in the morning, it's quite cold.
0: It's you're literally starting the day in a different season.
1: Yeah, it is like that springtime weather. It's just hard to figure out quite how you're supposed to be dressing.
0: Yeah, I see you even said springtime. So it feels like spring. I'm telling you, I'm like planting the idea. But now we have entered summer, so it's fine.
1: Fingers crossed.
0: Yeah, seriously. We do want to know the one word that you would use to describe this Edmonton summer. I feel like we're going to get 15 variations of the word wet.
1: Yes, rain, soggy.
0: Mm-hmm. Soggy summer.
1: Seriously, pull out that. I think it was Adrian Lamb on the news run this morning kept calling it Edmonton's soggy summer. And I liked that quite a bit. Now, of course... Hey, if you want to get a hold of us, let us know what your one word is and why. You can send us an email, radioactive@cbc.ca, or send us a text message, 587-336-2929 is the number for that.
0: Chris Edwards is here with today's business news. Hey, Chris.
2: Hey, Jessica.
0: So let's start with GDP numbers. Canada's economy grew by 0.3% in May. How are the experts reacting?
2: Well, they're saying that this was actually better than expected. Statistics Canada was predicting growth of just 0.1% in May, and this result sets the stage for the Canadian economy to post some pretty solid growth for Q2. Now, 13 of Canada's 20 industrial sectors grew in May. Mining and especially oil and gas rose up more than 1% each, so they led growth for the second month in a row. And this changes the narrative from where we were earlier this year when there were fears of a technical recession. StatCan now says Canada will likely have an annualized growth rate of 3.4% for the second quarter. When I spoke to BMO's chief economist Doug Porter about this morning, he said he was mostly optimistic for the rest of the year.
3: I think if you took an average of the real weakness in the first quarter and the nice pop in the second quarter, you'd probably get a true answer of where growth really is, and that's closer to the range of about 1.5 to 2%. We think we're going to probably be somewhat towards the lower end of that in the third quarter, just because of this new uncertainty over possible U.S. tariffs. And, of course, the consumer is dealing with the high oil prices, high gasoline prices in particular.
2: We also got U.S. GDP numbers this week. Their economy grew by 1.5% in Q2, so slower than ours, and that's down from 2.1% in their first quarter.
0: Not everyone is growing, though, because TELUS just reported a loss of $1.8 billion for their second quarter. What happened?
2: Well, TELUS says it's because of increased competition, lower revenue per user, and slower growth in TELUS Health and TELUS Digital. The company reported its earnings dropped by 27% in Q2 and announced today they'll be cutting their dividend by 55%. They say that move will generate funds to clear up some of their debt, but the company's stock is down about 12% today. And this was the first earnings report for TELUS's new CEO, Victor Dodig. He took the helm of the company earlier this month. Here's Gopi Chande, TELUS's chief financial officer, in their earnings call this morning. And she, for her part, was more upbeat about TELUS's second half of the year.
4: We are seeing for TELUS Digital, though, promising results come out of CXAI. And in our AI and data solutions business, we see promising opportunities in robotics and physical AI. So there is potential there, but it is a challenging half too. And then for health, our results were less good than we originally expected. But again, looking at half two, we do see momentum on organic growth.
2: And I will note that TELUS isn't the only Canadian telecom that's had a tough year. Rogers and Bell have also seen their share prices fall since January as greater competition and lower population growth has cut down on new users for them.
0: Now, finally, the World Cup might be over. The FIFA controversies, though, are far from it. What's going on now?
2: FIFA wants to sell private stakes in the World Cup, and that's kicked up a huge fuss with soccer federations around the world. They say allowing private investors to play a part in the World Cup would reduce transparency and impact what they call the soul and governance of the sport. Now, at the moment, technically, FIFA is a not-for-profit. It's not a corporation. It doesn't have shareholders or dividends and is legally required to invest the money it makes, which is an enormous amount of money, into global soccer development. This would change that. So this week, the Union of European Football Associations, which represents European soccer leagues, said they would boycott FIFA events if this goes through. That would mean no European teams in the next World Cup, which is difficult to imagine. Mm-hmm. And the Asian and North American federations say they're in solidarity with the Europeans. So now we're waiting to see how FIFA responds. But remember, next year is the FIFA Women's World Cup in Brazil.
0: Yeah, it could definitely change a lot of things in that regard. Chris, appreciate the update. Thank you for this and have a good weekend.
2: You too, Jessica.
0: That is Chris Edwards at our CBC Business Desk. Travis McEwen joins us in the studio to tell us what the CBC video team is working on today. Hey, Travis.
5: Hey, Jessica. How are you doing?
0: I'm good. So what are you working on?
5: Well, we've got, I mean, I'm sure you know, many Edmontonians and area residents have been dealing with flooded basements. This is nothing really new, but thousands are estimated to have submitted insurance claims so far.
0: Oh, wow.
5: And Madeline Cummings breaks down what you need to know before making that claim. Pretty important stuff.
0: Mm-hmm.
5: And Edmontonians, visitors to the city, were rocked by the storm last weekend. You probably remember Post Malone concert, K-Days, plans changed really quickly. They were told to leave, seek shelter, and more festivals. I mean, the festival season's going on. More like Heritage Days are coming up this summer and are going to have to plan just in case. Kelsey Johnson looks at what preparations they're doing and, you know, if the weather does turn extreme once again.
0: That'll be interesting to hear. I know that she was having some conversations with Terry Wickham over at the Edmonton Folk Fest.
5: Mm-hmm.
0: And some of those conversations before had more to do with smoke and the threat of smoke. And now it's the threat of moisture and not just a little bit of rain, because we've very rarely this summer just gotten a little bit of rain.
1: Yeah, no such thing as a light drizzle
0: so far. No,
1: that really has not blessed our shores.
5: I think with anyone that talks about Folk Fest right now for next weekend, the question mm-hmm. is, how damp is it going to be? How wet is it going to be? Are they mm-hmm. going to be able to dry it? I mean, a muddy Folk Fest isn't anything new. We've
0: yes,
5: been through that many
0: fair.
5: Times. Don't bring your good shoes, I'd say, if you're going to go.
0: That was what I was also told when we did our show there at Stage 7 at the Edmonton Folk Music Fest. It was is going to be muddy. So just make sure you have the appropriate shoes. Mm-hmm. And it's radio. So we're not trying to go flashy shoes anyway. But speaking of all that moisture, today on the show, we were talking about the one word you would use to describe Edmonton summer. So Travis, how would you describe Edmonton's lovely, lovely summer this summer?
5: Decent.
0: Decent.
5: Decent. What? It's not been really good. It's not been really bad.
6: Just, it's been decent.
5: In the words of Bubbles, mid. Decent. You know?
0: Wow. Just
5: decent. It's been good. I've still found time to have fun. I've been probably watching more movies than I usually mm-hmm. would in the summer.
0: Yeah, you know? It's true.
5: But I've still done all the fun things. I went to Great Outdoors Comedy Fest. I've, you know, been to the festivals outside. Mm-hmm. Got a little too much sunburn already still somehow with all this rain.
0: Are you going out too with more rain gear when you go to the festivals? I feel like I packed my rain jacket several times.
5: I had to learn this lesson in Montreal because it was just as rainy when we were there in June. And it was like, if you don't have a poncho or at least an umbrella, you're not going to have a good time.
0: Yeah. Okay. That's so, fair. It's fair.
1: Were you there at the Comedy Fest the day it got rained out? Or did you manage to dodge
5: the
1: that?
5: The day before.
0: Yeah. I was there on the
1: nice
0: Sunday.
1: Work.
0: Yeah. I was there on the Sunday the after- in the rain. In okay. the rain. It wasn't like the Saturday, you know, the thunder and lightning. But I was definitely sitting there in my full top, you know, shoulders to ankle raincoat with an umbrella, trying not to block anyone's view, thinking, oh, okay, this is the first time I've taken in a show like this. But it was great.
1: Yeah, and Jessica getting ready to go to Niagara Falls kind of look.
5: Oh, God. And I will say this, the thunderstorm watching has actually been fun at times.
0: Oh, yes. Incredible. Yeah, exactly. And I think Ken Dawson is actually the one that got me kind of inspired by this. If you're inside during those storms and you don't have anywhere to go, oh, how nice. How nice to not be worried about getting out of the storm and everything and just lucky. Watch what's happening. Yeah.
5: Yeah. Lucky indeed for sure.
0: Yeah. Thank you for this, Travis.
5: Thank you.
0: Radioactive@cbc.ca. You can let us know one word that you would use to describe Edmonton summer. Travis used decent. I think that's great.
1: It is decent. Also, hey, cards on the table. The one on Monday, the big kind of flash flood thing. Mm-hmm. I was biking home and did get absolutely caught in it. And it was the most terrifying 10 to 15 minutes. Just because, I don't know if you saw, but there was a...
0: I'm trying to remember what Monday's weather was like.
1: Monday was like...
0: Was that the storm, but not really a storm?
1: No, that was Tuesday.
0: Okay.
1: That was Tuesday night. Monday was the Monday afternoon one.
0: Gosh, so
1: where was it like
0: so
1: 1:30 or something like that?
0: Mm-hmm.
1: But it was that we had...
0: I remember.
1: We had a news story up on our site from a couple days before that of all the trees that had gone down. And there was one enormous tree on 96th Street that was completely over. It had hit a car. And so I was biking home in the rain. And I was like, oh my God, I need to get home. Because it was like sheets coming down. And then I turned down a street and it was that street. And I hadn't seen that article yet. And I was like, oh my God, I'm going to die out here. It was terrifying. It was genuinely very, very scary.
0: May I draw your attention to the CBC News app?
1: Yeah, if you a little ever, subtle promo there.
0: Yes, if you'd ever like to find out about those streets, those closures, even unintentional closures ahead of time. But yes, sometimes we encounter the news out in the wild.
1: We sure do.
0: What's happening in traffic?
1: Yeah, starting to get to be a bit of a busy afternoon here. We are seeing some delays here now on the Henday northbound. That's centered around the Terwilliger Drive exit there. Not massive delays yet, but lots of vehicle traffic ongoing there. And then also some delays in the center of the city eastbound on the James McDonald Bridge or 98th Avenue. And also 99th Street southbound as you approach White Ave. Those closures no doubt helped out by the fact that Connors Road southbound remains closed due to flooding. That's whether you're coming off the low-level bridge or coming off the James McDonald. So fair warning for the afternoon. You're probably going to see a lot of volume there on Scona Road southbound because of those closures. And, rest of the city's looking pretty decent, though we are starting to see some volume pick up in the usual spots. I'm talking about the White Mud and the Yellowhead here right around 127th Street, 121st through that construction corridor there. You can always give us a call, #740 with anything else, and I'll have a little bit, or I guess Janet will have some info for you about the weather right after the news.
0: Thank you for that, Sean. It's 3:30. Here's Janet French with your CBC Edmonton News.
7: Good afternoon. A man has been sentenced following his conviction in a fatal stabbing on White Avenue 2 years ago. The hearing took place yesterday at the Edmonton Court of King's Bench. The CBC's Jasmine Gill has more.
6: 36-year-old Nathan Nanamahu has been handed a 6-year prison sentence after he pleaded guilty to manslaughter in March. With credit for time already spent in detention, he has just under 3 years left to serve. An agreed statement of facts details the events that took place on June 26, 2024. Nanamahu called 911 early in the morning, telling them he stabbed an intruder who entered his apartment. Upon arrival, police found 37-year-old Krishna Mani lying on his side with a pool of blood around his head and upper body. An autopsy found Mani suffered from 38 stab wounds with an absence of defensive injuries. The court document says the two were known to each other. Mani was staying at the apartment off and on, eventually overstaying his welcome and refusing to leave at times. Throughout the investigation, Nanamahu claimed he acted in self-defense. The facts also state the offender has significant developmental and mental health challenges, with symptoms consistent with schizophrenia. Nanamahu is also ordered to provide a DNA sample and received a lifetime firearms ban. Jasmine Gill, CBC News, Edmonton.
7: Alberta's former trade representative to the United States says it is wise that Prime Minister Mark Carney is taking energy exports off the table as a trade bargaining chip. Some premiers say that oil, gas, and electricity are the best leverage to retaliate against U.S. recent tariffs on Canadian goods. Carney said this week that he didn't see the value in threats about Canada's key commodities. Jatanda Silva is the executive director of the University of Alberta's Peter Lougheed School of Politics and Democracy. She says withholding energy could be a devastating move that might come back to bite us.
8: Obviously, it's highly politically charged here in Alberta in the run-up to our separation referendum in October, but also, I think, to send a message to the president that we're not prepared to use the nuclear option at this point, and we really are serious about getting back to the table and trying to get these CUSMA talks going again.
7: De Silva says retaliating with energy could drive a pretty forceful response from a vindictive U.S. president, rather. She says Canada needs to consider if it's something we really want to do and we're prepared for the consequences. The head of Canada's largest small business group says a strike or lockout at WestJet would be disastrous for his members. The airline has started parking some of its jets in anticipation that flight attendants could go on strike beginning Sunday morning. Canadian Federation of Independent Business President Dan Kelly says one-third of small businesses in this country depend, in part, on revenues from summer tourism. Kelly says the threat of a strike or even a short labor disruption has already had a significant impact on business plans.
9: Ottawa needs to be prepared that if the parties don't reach a deal on their own today, that it can step in very, very quickly afterwards. That, to me, is the sensible economic strategy on the part of the government. There has been so much uncertainty in the economy. The last thing that we can afford is a problem at one of our major transportation networks.
7: Kelly says federal government intervention would be needed to prevent further economic damage to small business. Calgarians and Edmontonians can be pretty competitive when it comes to just about everything, especially sports. But it's proving to be a different story during this stormy summer. Calgary crews are in the capital to help with cleanup efforts following several severe storms that downed trees, flooded streets, and caused power outages. It's part of a temporary mutual aid deal between the two cities. Edmonton Deputy City Manager Craig McEwen says the city appreciates Calgary Mayor Jeremy Farkas' approach to the situation.
10: Hearing him talk about when Edmonton calls, let's put the rivalry stuff aside, and when it comes to actual serious issues, we're here to help. So we're incredibly grateful for that.
7: McEwen says Edmonton employees plan to thank their Calgary counterparts with T-shirts or banners and have a little fun trying to convert them to Oilers fans. And that's it for news.
0: Let's take a look at that weather.
7: That's right. She's hot. Mainly sunny today with a high of 29 degrees. Could feel like 32 with the Humidex. The UV index will be 6 or high. And staying clear tonight with a low of 16 degrees. There are air quality warnings in effect for quite a large area, mountain parks into northwestern Alberta and even stretching to Airdrie and Olds. And that may be from patches of smoke from wildfires in BC. And right now at Edmonton, it is 27 degrees and it feels like 30.
0: Yes, it's definitely hot out there. Thank you for this, Janet.
7: You're welcome.
0: Sean, over to you for a look at the roads.
1: Yeah, things are definitely getting busy out there. We're actually going to start on the southeast of the city, outside of the city of Edmonton proper. That's on Highway 21. Northbound and southbound traffic as you approach Township Road 514. Seeing some slowdowns there just due to some water still pooled on the road from excessive rain and moisture here throughout the summer. So again, just drive with caution heading through there. Taking a look at the center of the city, may as well do a Min Dariwal Bridge report while he's not here in his honor.
0: That's great.
1: If you're heading across the high level, we are seeing some volume there. Not too major of a slowdown, but things are definitely packed. Same goes for eastbound lanes on 98th Ave across the James McDonald Bridge. Now, we've been talking a lot about those closures on Connors Road southbound. That's as you come off of the James McDonald or off of the low-level bridge. That is definitely causing some of those delays there. And again, as we move through the afternoon, I'd expect to see quite a bit of volume on Scona Road southbound as a result. And we are actually currently seeing those delays just off of Scona Road heading southbound on 99th Street as you approach White Avenue. That's about a 5 to 10 minute delay there. Turn our attention here to the west side of the city on 170th Street, where north and southbound lanes are again seeing about a 5 to 10 minute delay centered around 90th Ave. That vehicle traffic stretching from about 87th all the way to 95th. So if you're heading in either direction between those two streets, you can expect some slowdowns there. And then we'll finish things off here on the northwest corner of the Henday. That's on Ray Gibbon Drive northbound. Looks like the exit to move west onto the Anthony Henday. There's been a collision there causing about a 5 to 10 minute delay. Again, just drive with caution as you approach that intersection there. You can always give us a call, #740, if you do have any other details, or send in a text message, 587-336-2929.
0: Today on the show, we are asking you for one word to describe Edmonton's summer. Maybe it's related to the weather or something happening in the city or something happening in your own life. Sean, you've had a moment to think about it, and you allegedly have a thesaurus somewhere here in the studio. So what is your one word for the summer?
1: I think no thesaurus needed, Jessica. It's bananas. It's bananas. It's just been crazy. Like both for me personally, where I've been working a bunch. I've had a schedule that's kind of bouncing around all over the place, which honestly I find quite fun. But then too, you get to the weekends and, I come out of the music scene. I spend a lot of time playing and going to see shows and that kind of thing. Every weekend there's I've had a couple of shows. Most of my friends are playing a ton. There's always stuff to go out and do. I've headed to a bunch of sports events. I've seen a Riverhawks game for the first time in years.
0: You did?
1: I did.
0: Oh, the last time I chatted with you, you hadn't gone yet. I'm so proud of you.
1: Yeah, I went to the last home game there last weekend, nice. And I got very sunburned.
0: Yes, you do have to go with sunscreen and hats and sometimes even cover up.
1: Yeah, I watched a friend of mine try to do the 999 challenge, nine hot dogs, nine beers, nine innings. And he got through, I think, six beers and six or seven hot dogs, and his eyes were red. It's like
0: why?
1: He was sunburned.
0: Why?
1: It would have been pretty cool if he had done it, I will say.
0: Oh, gosh.
1: But it's funny. Nine beers, they're small beers. Nine innings, that doesn't seem too bad. Nine hot dogs is murder.
0: There's a point where you actually start to, because my husband did this recently this year.
1: Okay.
0: You start to hallucinate because of I actually mean hallucinate. He started to imagine things because I don't think our bodies are used to processing that much hot dog meat. I should hope that
1: simply
0: they're not.
1: Too much hot dog for one man to handle. Yeah, it's it's a bit much, but all of it has been bananas.
0: Bananas, as in busy and wild.
1: Busy,
0: and okay,
1: crazy,
0: yeah, sure.
1: B-A-N-A-N-A-S.
0: I did think we were going to queue up Gwen Stefani. So we can just imagine it. We want to know, is your one word to describe Edmonton summer? Is it bananas? Is it some other fruit? Or is it something to do with the moisture? You can let us know, radioactive@cbc.ca, or you can text us, 587-336-2929. 20 minutes now to 4 o'clock, and this is Radioactive. Well, this year's record-setting rainfall has made for a difficult growing season, a very difficult growing season for farmers across northern Alberta. In Thorold County, about an hour north of Edmonton, it's led to saturated soils, flooding, and crop damage. The county has even declared a state of agricultural disaster. And this adds up to a lot of stress this season for farmers who are trying to get ready for the harvest in about a month's time. Gary Mikati is a farmer in Thorold County and joins us now. Gary, good afternoon.
11: Good afternoon to you.
0: How are your fields looking this afternoon?
11: This afternoon, they are still looking very saturated. We keep getting rain, seems like every couple days, and it just has no place to go. It can't soak in anymore. All it does is run off. We're full.
0: Have you thought about or tried different ways to move that moisture or get rid of some of the moisture?
11: There's really nothing we can do now. In the springtime, after winter, you can make ditches and it flows off. But once the crop is seeded, you can't really do anything with it. It is what it is. It's flooded out probably 30% of our fields. And we're just hoping that that Mother Nature will stop raining on us and maybe it can dry up enough that we can get close to the holes for harvest. But they are already, they're at zero production out of them there. It's just water.
0: Jeez. What does this mean then economically for you? And when we talk about the operations of your farm?
11: Yeah, economically, it's a 30% hit right off the top. Whatever revenue you'd be getting out of it, you're going to have 30 to 40%. Our prices are fair right now, but with the production being down, zero production out of 30% is zero. So it's a big economic hit for sure.
0: And what about from other neighboring farmers? What are you hearing from them?
11: The same kind of thing. There's nothing much anybody can do about it. It is what it is. And, you know, we'll just have to suffer through it again. Like I said, all we're hoping is that we can be without any moisture at all till we're finished harvest, which is, the latter part of October. But this year, the way it was so late, the spring, we started seeding 2 weeks later, which inevitably means we're going to be harvesting 2 weeks later this fall. And hopefully we don't get a frost, but we're just hoping we can get from hill to hill because there's some fields that we cannot get to each hill because of the water in between it.
0: Could this mean a loss of crops when we talk about a month's time?
11: What will it mean about loss? We're going to lose 30%. Like the crops that are there that didn't get flooded out are in good shape. But the hit that we're going to take by the loss of what has been flooded out is we cannot replace that. Last year we had a drought, heat, but it was much easier to deal with than what this moisture is. And we've had to, since we've seeded, it's just been raining and it's wet. We had to go in and spray crops, and we've just made a mess. We're making ruts. The soil is getting mixed from the tracks of the tractors or the sprayers, and we're going to be dealing with that for probably a couple of years. No matter how we try and fix it, it's going to mix the soil up, and the production is not going to be as good.
0: And you mentioned last year there was low precipitation. I mean, the county even declared a state of agricultural disaster for that amount of precipitation at that time. So when you go from these ups and these downs, yes, it is easier to deal with the less amount of precipitation, but how does that affect you mentally?
11: Oh, it's one of these helpless situations where, you know, we do the best we can do. And try everything, but you're absolutely held helpless. Like there's nothing much we could do that would change it. It's Mother Nature is handing us the cards, and we're trying to deal with them.
0: So what do you need right now? What do farmers need at this point?
11: What do we need right now? We need some nice warm weather. We don't need 30 degrees or 35 to burn everything, but we just need, you know, warm, dry weather. If we have a wet harvest, it's going to be horrible. We'll have to dry grain on top of the loss of production. And yes, what we need now is nice, sunny, warm till the end of October would be on, I think, most farmers' wish list.
0: Well, Gary, good luck with that. We'll keep you posted and we'll check back in with you to see how things are going, okay?
11: Thank you very much.
0: That's Gary Mikiti, a farmer in Thorold County.
1: And it's Sean Newton here with, again, a look at the weather. We're going to start off on the Anthony Henday in the southwest corner of the city. Got a text in from a listener here that there's a stalled semi-truck in the center lane. That's near the Cameron Heights exit if you're heading northwest or sort of clockwise around the Henday. So that is in the center lane. It does have traffic backed up all the way to about Rabbit Hill Road. So again, some fairly major delays there. And again, just be conscious of the semi that's stuck in the middle lane there. Ducking into the middle of the city, right around the James McDonald Bridge, lots of vehicle traffic heading eastbound there, and also reports of a collision right around 96A Street there. That's causing delays again back to into the Rossdale neighborhood, and then we are also seeing those delays if you're exiting the James McDonald onto Scona Road. Again, this is heading southbound Scona Road and onto 99th Street. Very significant delays through there, about 10 minutes at this point to get to White Avenue. That's mostly due to the closure of southbound Connors Road. Again, just due to repairs needed because of all of the moisture we've been having so far this season. Then we're going to head over onto the west side, right near West Edmonton Mall, 170th Street, seeing about a 5-minute delay in both north and southbound lanes. That's from about 95th Avenue down to 87th Avenue. Seems to be centered around the intersection there at 90th Ave. Again, just due to some of the construction going on around there. And we're just going to check in here for a moment as well. It seems like earlier I had mentioned a collision there northbound on Ray Gibbons Drive as you're heading onto the Henday. Still some mild delays there, but that is mostly cleared up at this point. You can always give us a call, #740, if you've got any other details in traffic, or heck, send us a text message, 587-336-2929.
0: Siri Iris is an aspiring young talent in the Edmonton music scene. Now, on this track called Early, she's enlisted the help of producer Brandon Baker of Electric Religious and some of the top players in town. Take a listen.

0: That is a tune called Early from Edmonton songwriter Siri Iris. 9 minutes now to 4 o'clock, and you're listening to Radioactive here on CBC Radio 1. A former Olympic gold medalist and Africa Cup of Nations champion is in Edmonton this week, sharing lessons with young players at a summer soccer camp. Joel Lepale is a Cameroonian football manager, coach, and former player. He joins us now to talk about that camp, his own soccer journey, career highlights, and the growth of African soccer. Joel, welcome to the studio.
1: Thank you.
0: How did your own soccer journey begin?
1: Yes, it's going to be my third time here in Canada. I was running the training camp in Calgary last year. Yannick is my young friend. Just know that I'm coming to Canada, and in Calgary it was so close to him, and he tried just drive and come and meet me, and then he said that what I'm doing in Calgary is amazing, and he wanted to invite me to come also to share my experience here with the kids in Edmonton.
0: And how did you end up playing soccer for the first time? How were you introduced to the sport?
1: The soccer is all my life. It's like a passion. When you grow up, you don't think about to be a professional. You just like it, and just when you are growing, and then you start to dream, and then you try to make everything to make your dream come true. And I work so hard. It was not so easy. It's a big sacrifice also for myself. And then at 17, close to 18 years old, I just signed my first contract, professional contract in Greece.
0: You ended up winning Olympic gold and the Africa Cup of Nations. What do those victories mean? What place do they hold in your heart?
1: Yes, it's big place. And big place in my heart, and also a big place in African as well, Cameroonian, because we are only two country in Africa to win gold, Olympic gold medals. First, it was 4 years before. It was Nigeria, and then we Cameroonian win 4 years after. So I'm very proud to be part of this fantastic journey.
0: Those two consecutive gold wins between the continent and different countries there, how much did you see that affect the interest in soccer or football back home?
1: Yes, because in Africa, football is a religion. Compared to maybe here in Canada, in Edmonton, for us, soccer is like maybe a religion. We always any kids practice the football. So we know that to become a professional player and good player is not belong for everyone, but you have to try very strong to try also to be a professional player, and you to make your dream come true. And that when you do it, you give more power to also to the younger brother, younger kids, to continue to dream. So, and they say, okay, if Joel Lepale did it, if me also I follow what he did before the sacrifice, so maybe I can do it. So I think for my part, I try to inspire the young generation. Yeah.
0: We just wrapped up too the World Cup. 9 out of 10 qualified African nations reached the knockout stage. So what do you think that says about African talent on the soccer pitch?
1: Yeah, I think it was very, very, this World Cup, it was very, very good because it's the first time Africa has 10 team participate. When you have more teams participate, you have more chance maybe to go for, to go more far mm-hmm. to the competition. But the previous World Cup, we had only five qualification.
0: So a doubling, that says a lot.
1: Yes, and then we did only two country, or three country did it we go so far. Cameroonian in 19, we go until quarterfinal. We have also Senegal who go until quarterfinal, Ghana, and now the first who go so far, it was Morocco last World Cup. So I think the Africa football are growing. We are working good. We are in a good way, and with this chance we have to have many teams participate, I think the future maybe World Cup. I hope to have one team in Africa to play the final. Why not? Maybe win the final the World Cup.
0: We'll see what happens. Now this week at the soccer camp that you were hosting for young Edmonton players, what stood out to you? How they play?
1: Yes, I'm coming to from Paris. Paris, they have many talented players, so much talented players. But here, when I come here to, it's just to go somewhere where the football is not like it's not a region, and to bring my own experience that to make the kids here in Edmonton, especially and in Canada, that wherever you are. And maybe you are not. You are few. You love football. If somebody come and inspire you and show you the way, maybe you can make your dream come true. That is my part gift I want to bring in the. Mm-hmm. In Edmonton kids, yeah.
0: Joel, it sounds like you did just that. Thank you for joining us and safe travels.
1: Yeah, thank you very much.
0: That's Joel Epale, a former gold medal soccer player and a current coach and manager. Oh, wow. When someone like that says that your soccer talent is pretty good, I mean, they must be okay.
2: Incredible stuff. And honestly, too, yeah, a bunch of those African countries had really incredible World Cups. It was really great to watch.
0: Really cool. Not so cool, some of the traffic as we head south.
2: Yeah, the traffic's not looking great. I'm talking particularly here, on the northwestbound Henday. That's right around the Cameron Heights exit where there is a semi-truck stalled in the center lane. That's causing about a 10-minute delay on the Henday through that stretch there. And then the big one is kind of the snarl right in the middle of the city. So if you were trying to head southbound across the river right now, I'd recommend trying to take the Groat Road Bridge. Or high level is okay, but there are still some delays through there. Avoid the eastbound James McDonald. That's about a 21-minute delay. They're heading into Strathern, that neighborhood there, due to a collision right around 96 A Street. And then, of course, Connors Road southbound there is closed due to repairs from flooding as well. That's causing delays down Scona Road and down 99th Street as well. You can always give us a call, #740, if there's anything else we should mention.
0: Thanks, Sean. Janet, what's coming up in the local news?
3: Well, the reams of rain we've had in Edmonton this summer are particularly challenging for outdoor festivals. I'll have some details on the 4:30 news about how they're handling it.
0: Reams of rain. I like that. Maybe rain is our one word to describe Edmonton summer. Hopefully not, and definitely not today.
2: Well, not today, but throughout the weekend. So today we're working up to a high of 29, and then we might see some showers late tomorrow afternoon, continuing through Sunday. But Monday we'll still have a nice

0: Stuntwoman Devin Dalton joins us to discuss her journey from Edmonton to Matt Damon's stunt double in The Odyssey. And then we'll meet the Fort McMurray boxer who is in the women's semifinal at the Commonwealth Games.
1: Because I had this like rough street life, I was very overconfident. I went to the boxing club and I was very humbled my first day. And since then, it's become the center of my life.
0: More on that in 15 minutes.
2: Good afternoon. I'm Sean Newton here with a look at the weather. It's currently 28 degrees in the city of Edmonton, and it's pretty humid out there. Those high temperatures are going to stick around through the night with clear skies and a low of 18 tonight. And sad to say, Jessica, it looks like we might get some thunderstorms and some showers over the weekend here.
0: We bring you in for one day to do traffic,
2: Sean. Bear of bad news. What can I say?
0: Jeez. Okay. You keep working on that, okay? Janet French has a look at the local news. Hi, Janet.
3: Hi there. Environmentalists are unhappy that the Alberta Energy Regulator has approved the expansion of a thermal coal mine near Hinton. I'll have details on that at 4:30.
0: Thank you for that. Sean, let's get an update on traffic.
2: Well, I hate to be the bearer of bad news, Jessica, but there's a lot going on in traffic here as well. We're going to start on Calgary Trail. If you're heading southbound towards 34th Avenue, we've got reports of a collision there that's backing traffic up to about the White Mud. That's at the moment only about a 5 to 10 minute delay. But again, that section sees a lot of volume as we get later into the afternoon. So you'll want to be aware of that. We've also got reports of a collision eastbound here on 100th Avenue. That's as you approach 178th. Street. Nothing too major for delays there at the moment. Again, about 5 minutes or so, but again, drive carefully through that section of road. Also, the Anthony Henday here, sorry, if you're heading northwest, sort of in the southwest corner of the city, that's right around the Cameron Heights exit, got a text from a listener that we have a semi stalled in the center lane. That's causing backups here pretty much all the way to Rabbit Hill Road at this hour, so much more significant there. And then the center of the city, we're seeing a number of snarls. The best advice I can give you, if you're heading southbound across the river, try taking the Groat Road Bridge or maybe the high level as your second choice. We are seeing about a 5 minute delay and lots of vehicle traffic on the high level bridge, but avoid eastbound on the James McDonald, southbound on the low level bridge. Lots of delays on Scona Road, southbound 99th Street. And eastbound on the James McDonald there in particular, seeing about a 20 minute delay due to a collision as you pass by the Moutard there. You can always give us a call at #740 with anything else or send me a text 587-336-2929.
0: Well, The Odyssey is not just one of the biggest movies of the summer. It is definitely one of the biggest movies of the year. It stars Matt Damon and follows the mythological Greek king Odysseus as he's returning home after the Trojan War. It has been getting so much attention for its cinematography, storytelling, and a very certain athleticism. Here's Matt Damon talking about that filming process in a recent interview.
4: Well, you know, when we did the forced perspective stuff of the Laestrygonians, I don't know if there's been a thing about how we did it, but there were, you know, there were these kind of stuntmen who were all 7 feet, right? And then they got stuntmen who were under 5 feet. And so my double was a woman, a female stunt performer, who had the greatest arms I've ever seen. And when she came into the catering tent, was the first time I met her, I went up and I hugged her and so, you know, I thanked her for like all the work she put in and
5: of course.
4: And so there are those shots in the movie where you see these giants looming over me.
5: Yeah.
4: And that's so it was almost 100% my arms in the movie, but gotta give it up where it's due.
0: Well, that credit goes to Edmonton-born actress and stuntwoman Devin Dalton. She joins us now from New Zealand. Devin, welcome to the show.
6: Oh, thank you so much. Hello.
0: So it's not every day that you get a shout out from Matt Damon. How does it feel to hear him publicly call out and praise your work?
6: Oh my goodness. I mean, it's just been a whirlwind, especially since I'm, you know, halfway across the world and I'm busy working on another project right now, but it's been amazing. I think it was obviously very generous and of him. A lot of times, you know, stunts doesn't get mentioned and I was very flattered that he mentioned me. And you know, I really did want to impress Matt with my arms when I got that job. So I'm so happy that he was, you know, so thrilled. And he was so lovely to work with, very down to earth and just humble and, you know, just kind of like your everyday day guy, which is always really nice. And it's just been amazing. I'm so thrilled with the outreach that I've had from people and how inspired they are and excited they are. And obviously, you know, I'm very honored to represent Canada as well. So it's just been awesome, honestly. I mean,
0: how'd you get this? Online, oh, sorry. Yeah, how did you get this gig?
6: Basically, you know, so, I mean, I'm an actor and a stunt performer, and with acting, you usually have like an agent who gets you an audition, but stunts is very different. It's much more of like a hustle, and you do the work yourself, so you get to know different stunt coordinators. But basically, I got this job because of previous jobs that I've done. So, you know, your audition is basically the work that you've done so far, and people know your reputation from working with you. They know your resume, they know your skill set. And a really good friend of mine, who's also a really amazing LA stunt woman, who also was performing with me alongside me, she actually kind of put my name forward because she had worked with me in Vancouver. We filmed Peter Pan and Wendy together. And so we knew each other very well. And she knew that I was very fit and that I had the physique they were looking for and that I had the skill set that they were looking for. And that's how it happened. And then my phone rang and, you know, I got the job. And at first I didn't know what it was, but I kind of put the pieces together because everything is very top secret. Once I found out, I was so excited. And, you know, even though I had already gotten the job, I wanted to be 200% ready. So I started, you know, doing even more training and things to make sure that I could really impress when I showed up.
0: And you did. What was the journey like from Edmonton to the big screen?
6: Oh, goodness. Yeah. So I was born in Edmonton. That is where my mom was born as well and grew up. And I started dancing there and I started doing live theater at the Mayfield Dinner Theater. And then when I was doing that show, I found a newspaper clipping, and I'm only about 9 at this time. I found a newspaper clipping and it had a talent search. So I told my mom that I wanted to go. And I went, and there was agencies there, and they said, why don't you come out to Vancouver for a summer? So I went to Vancouver for a summer because they have a lot of film there at the time. And I'm so happy Alberta is actually filming a lot more now as well, which is awesome. But at the time I went to BC, and then I started working in film right away. I started doing commercials and things like that as a kid. And then when I got out of high school, I booked the Planet of the Apes trilogy. So I did Rise of the Planet of the Apes and War for the Planet of the Apes. And that was all in Vancouver. So yeah, my journey started quite young, but I always knew that I wanted to perform and tell stories. And I'm so lucky that, you know, I had a family that believed in me and let me go after these crazy things.
0: Now, how common is it for you to be doing stunts for leading male roles? Is there a certain, you talk about the stature that they're looking for, and of course, the guns or the arms, that, and I can see on the video chat with you right now, I mean, you're still keeping it up.
6: Yeah, I got to maintain now. You know, to double a man, it's not as common. And obviously for me, I never thought that that would be on my resume. Like, you know, if to be doubling Hollywood's leading man is pretty incredible. It's the first time for me to be doubling a man. I have doubled children before and creatures and things like that. But yeah, it's not as common. I think men have been stunt doubling girls actually longer in the industry, but it does show that like when it comes down to stunts, because we have the ability to use costumes and makeup and hair and all those magical, you know, movie tricks, it's not really about gender. It's about skill. It's about what's needed for the position. Ultimately, like you need someone who can perform the stunt safely, who also knows, you know, what they're doing and is trained. And then yes, the body and all of that is a match, but that's why, you know, obviously we were using movie magic tricks with force perspective fighting with, you know, I was fighting with men who were like 7 feet tall.
0: So which is quite a difference. I will say, yes, quite a difference in height.
6: Oh yes. Yes. No, we had really, really tall guys there that we were fighting, and it was so cool. I mean, it's so fun to do things practically and get to actually do them as a performer, you always want to perform. And, you know, there's been a lot of buzz about like worries about AI and things like that. So it's just nice to be able to actually get in and do the action for real. And I just love, I knew that it was me on all the posters, and I'm just so happy that that kind of, you know, gave a little shout out so that I could also share it with the world.
0: And remind us which a couple of the moments where we do get to see exactly, we know, hey, that's Devin's work, so that when we go see the movie or when we rewatch it, we know that's actually her.
6: Yeah. So if you look at the promo posters, you'll see, you know, the Lastragonians, they're in the big silver armor. So anytime in the, it's that sequence, which we did in Scotland, which was so cool. That is the sequence that I'm a part of. So that's when I'm doubling Matt. And I also doubled some of his men doing some wire pulls and stuff without giving away spoilers. But, you know, there's some men who are flying through the air. And that is me and some other stunt women as well. And we did have some stunt men as well. So I'm so excited, with, you know, when the filmmakers decide to kind of put out there behind the scenes for everyone to get, you know, their recognition as well for their work, because it was definitely hundreds of stunt people who worked on this film.
0: Well, Devin, keep us posted with how things go. We can't wait to see this secret project that you are working on, and keep taking roles from the boys. Good for you.
6: Yeah, thank you. I will.
0: That's Devin Dalton, an Edmonton-born actress and stunt performer. You can see her work on screen as Matt Damon's stunt double in The Odyssey. 16 minutes now after 4 o'clock, time to take a look at the roads. And how are things doing? How are things going, rather, Sean?
2: Yeah, there's a lot going on the roads here. I'm actually getting a call right now from somebody, but whoever's calling me, sorry, I am instead going to tell everybody else what's going on the roads. So the big thing is particularly right in the center of the city. There's a big snarl here right around 98th Avenue, eastbound on the James McDonald Bridge. Just got a call from a listener, Dave, who let me know that there is now a fire truck actually blocking that off completely. And so, again, if you need to head eastbound into the Strathern neighborhood or into Capilano, you're going to want to take a different route. That is going to be pretty much inaccessible. It's about a 20 to 25 minute delay at the moment if anybody's getting through. And so, again, I would strongly advise you find other routes. Also seeing some delays southbound there if you're coming off the low-level bridge and on to Scona Road. Again, a lot of that's due to the closures due to flooding on Connors Road southbound, and we do expect that to probably get worse as we get through the afternoon here. It's about a 15-minute delay or so to get down Scona Road, down 99th Street, and past White Avenue. High-level bridge, similarly seeing lots of vehicle traffic, but no incidents there to report, just about a 5-minute delay due to volume. We're going to duck northwest of there. We do have reports of a collision on the about the intersection of the Yellowhead and St. Albert Trail. That's if you're heading eastbound from there. Delays aren't too significant again, but you'll want to keep an eye out for that collision. And then we've been checking in here on 170th Street. That's around the construction due to the Valley Line West construction there. That's northbound and southbound lanes on 170th. Seems to be centered around 90th Avenue with delays stretching from about 95th Ave all the way to 87th Avenue there. And then another one here that we've been chatting about throughout the afternoon that is ongoing. If you're heading northwest on the Anthony Henday, right around the Cameron Heights exit, there's a semi-truck stalled in the center lane there. That's causing delays stretching back to about Rabbit Hill Road. Although in the last few minutes, that does look like it's beginning to clear up. And again, hey, if you want to let me know if it's actually clearing up, you can give me a call, #740 is the number to do that, or send me a text message at 587-336-2929.
0: Well, in the years between Olympic Games, the Commonwealth Games bring together athletes from across former territories of the British Empire, and the event is seen as kind of a pipeline to the Olympics, with former competitors like Summer McIntosh, Alexandre Despatie, and Ben Johnson. This year, Canada sent close to 150 athletes to compete in 9 sports in Glasgow, Scotland, and one of them is 29-year-old Amber-Jane Wall from Fort McMurray.
5: By unanimous decision, in the blue corner, Amber-Jane Wall.
0: Well, that was the victory call after her opening match. I caught up with Amber-Jane before her match today. So 2 wins under your belt at the Commonwealth Games. How are you feeling?
7: Oh, I feel fabulous. It was, I came here with no expectations, so I'm just soaking it all in.
0: And you're about to go up against Sakshi Sakshi from India. How do your styles differ? What have you learned?
7: I know she's a strong competitor out here. She's very long, likes to be on the back foot. And, you know, we're just going to adapt as we're in there. I don't like to say that I actually have a style. I just kind of am like a chameleon and adapt to my environment. So we'll just see when we get in there.
0: Now, your last victory was not just against a boxer, but a lance corporal from the British Army. How important was it to have that chameleon-like adaptable style there?
7: Oh, that was vital for that fight, because in the first round I tried to box her, but she was just so long and she just kept tagging me on my way in, and I lost the round unanimously across the five scorecards, and it was scored 8-10 for myself. So I listened to my coaches. They told me to apply the pressure, stay on top of her, get inside, stay inside, second attacks, third attacks, and so I trusted in my coaches and in myself, and that I did, and I was able to win the round back. And we stuck to the game plan, and it was a unanimous decision for me for the third round, winning the fight. So it was vital for that fight. Had I just stuck to what I was doing in the first round, I would have lost. So I had to adapt.
0: How long have you been working with these coaches and this team?
7: Oh, not very long, honestly. I'm newer to the international circuit, so I'm actually a B team member, so number two in Canada, and I only got my first international experience back in May in a dual meet against France, and then I flew out to Serbia that same month, and now I'm here in Commonwealth, so it's only been a few months for me.
0: How are you introduced to the sport then?
7: Back when I was 17 years old, I had a lot of anger issues and I was in social services, and it was actually one of my social workers who suggested I try boxing. And because I had this like rough street life, I was very overconfident, and I went to the boxing club and I was very humbled my first day. And since then, it's become the center of my life.
0: How'd you go from there to Edmonton and then training in St. Albert?
7: Oh, well, so I kind of been all over Canada. I always called myself like an orphan. I started boxing in Fort McMurray, and then I trained myself in Kelowna for a couple years. But when I wanted to make my comeback and be serious about it, I knew I had to make a change. And I was doing very well on my own, but it just wasn't enough to get to the level that I wanted to get to. So I found my boxing coach, Matt Marshall, and Marshall Boxing in St. Albert, and he saw that I was just as passionate and had potential, and I was willing to sacrifice. So I moved into his kid's toy room for 2 years to make it happen.
0: What do your family and friends back home think?
7: They're just elated. They're beyond proud. And it's really cool from this tournament itself, because of all the media coverage and everything being posted online. Everyone's just so excited to be like affiliated to me in some way. You know, I have people like, oh, I used to teach her, or, you know, she used to teach my kids and this and that. And everyone's just like so proud and happy to kind of be a part of something so big with someone they know, you know. Mm-hmm. It's really cool.
0: How much was your dad into watching you, into following your journey? I understand you recently lost him.
7: Yeah. Oh, my dad, he understands that I've sacrificed so much into this, and he's watched me work hard and persevere, and he knows how much it meant to me. So specifically coming to the Commonwealth Games, when I got the phone call, he was one of the first people that I told, and he was just so beyond proud, and he was like, oh, it's about time they recognize you, because he knows how long I'm like, how hard I've been working for this. So, and he shared with me that he used to watch the Commonwealth Games with his dad as a kid too, so it's cool to kind of be a part of those memories in some way. So he just stood back and he just kind of let me do my thing. And he always he's proud, and yeah.
0: You're lucky to have that support. So what's the rest of the season look like for you? What are you preparing for next?
7: Well, after the Commonwealth Games, I'm going to decompress a little bit for like 2 weeks and then rejuvenate And then I'm going to start training for the Continental Championships in Mexico in October.
0: Okay, we got our fingers crossed for you. We're watching you here in the ring in Glasgow. We'll be watching out for you there. Is there anything else that you'd like to do, though, while you're in Scotland, while you're in that beautiful place?
7: Oh, I'd love to do everything. I want to go see some castles. So that's on my to-do list. And after the finals, I would like to try a shot of scotch.
0: Well, you know what? It sounds like you're going to have a great time in and outside of the ring. Amber-Jane, we're rooting for you. Thanks for this.
7: Hey, thank you so much. I appreciate your time.
0: That is boxer Amber-Jane Wall, who is representing Canada at the Commonwealth Games in Glasgow. Now, unfortunately, Amber-Jane did lose to India's Sakshi Chaudhary in today's semifinal match. The rest of the Commonwealth Games, though, continue through Sunday. You can stream the games for free on CBC Gem, and at least that leaves lots of time for Amber-Jane to enjoy that time in Scotland. 26 minutes after 4 o'clock. Let's give you some music to enjoy on this Friday afternoon. Friday, as we head into a long weekend, Somerset has a new album that they are setting for release later this summer, in August, in fact. And this next song is about the relationship between the duo's songwriter's mom and stepdad. It's called Love Like You.

0: Summer Sets this afternoon with Love Like You. And if you enjoy that, keep an eye out for their album called Pine Trees in a Perfect Row, which is out on August the 28th.
1: And I'm Sean Newton. Time to take a look at some traffic and weather here. A lot going on in the center of the city. I'm going to start actually a little bit north of there on 97th Street northbound. Reports of a collision here just before 118th Ave. Of course, that's causing some delays there around the intersection of 97th and 118th. Particularly be aware of that if you're heading across that traffic circle. Ah, the dreaded traffic circle heading onto 118th. We are seeing some delays there and on 97th Ave as a result. Same goes for eastbound on 112th Ave, just south of there. We've got reports of a collision somewhere around 86th Street. Seems to be causing most of those delays, which are also affecting the intersection of 112th and 82nd Street. Mostly northbound traffic on 82nd Street affected there. And then we're going to pop over to the west end of the city here, where those delays on 170th Street, north and southbound, are continuing. That's between 95th Avenue and 87th Avenue, seeing about a 10-minute delay there. And same goes for westbound on the White Mud as you're approaching the northbound exit onto the Henday. Reports of a collision there and a shorter delay, about 5 minutes. It's probably a good time to remind everybody as well that if you're heading off of 170th westbound onto the White Mud, that exit is closed due to some repairs for flooding. You can always give us a call, #740, if you've got anything else to tell us, or shoot us text, 587-336-2929. Sitting at a balmy 28 degrees, very humid out there, 31 with the Humidex. We are expecting it to go down to only about 18 tonight. And then much as those clear skies are going to continue on today, we do have a likelihood of a thunderstorm late tomorrow afternoon and a high of 31 degrees. Those showers are going to continue through much of tomorrow night and through Sunday as well. And just a reminder for everybody to, you know, if you've got anything outside, we are going to see some winds as well in all likelihood. Northwest 50 kilometers per hour, gusting up to 70 tomorrow night.
0: Thank you for that, Sean. And speaking of the rain, maybe torrential is how you would describe our Edmonton summer. That's what we got from Chow. Want to know how you would describe Edmonton summer? You get one word. Tell us what that word is and why. 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It's 4:30. 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
2: Good afternoon. An expansion of the Vista coal mine east of Hinton is a step closer to reality. The Alberta Energy Regulator has issued the necessary permits for it to go ahead, Wallace Snowden reports.
3: A sprawling expansion of the Coalspur thermal coal mine is forging ahead. Permits for the project were issued by the provincial regulator without a hearing, despite environmental opposition. Groups, including the Canadian Parks and Wilderness Society, had called for the application to be denied.
4: Just another example of the AER moving away from any platforms of public scrutiny on these large, extremely impactful projects.
3: Tara Russell, a program director for the Society, says coal development has no place in the eastern slopes. Environmental concerns surrounding the Vista expansion include damage to local watersheds and at-risk fish species, including endangered rainbow trout. Regulatory officials say a hearing was not warranted, as the operation will be subject to strict environmental conditions. The expansion would make the mine the largest of its kind in North America and extend the life of the operation well into the next decade. This says the debate over the future of Alberta's coal industry and how to limit its environmental legacy continues. Wallace Snowden, CBC News, Edmonton.
2: A man has been sentenced following his conviction in a fatal stabbing on White Avenue 2 years ago. The hearing took place yesterday at the Edmonton Court of King's Bench. 36-year-old Nathan Nanamahu has been handed a 6-year prison sentence after he pleaded guilty in March to manslaughter. With credit for time already spent in detention, he has just under 3 years left to serve for the fatal 2024 stabbing. Police found 37-year-old Krishneel Mani lying on his side with a pool of blood around his head and body. Nanamahu must provide a DNA sample and adhere to a lifetime firearms ban. A team of emergency response crews from Calgary arrived in Edmonton earlier this week to help with the cleanup from a series of severe storms. Calgary sent horticulturalists, ground crews, laborers, and specialized equipment to the capital as Edmonton continues to battle one of the wettest seasons on record. Majid Afefi is the acting general manager of operational services for the City of Calgary.
5: Between the City of Calgary and City of Edmonton, we have a long history of collaboration. on issues that impacting both cities and also the province. And end of the day, I think your neighbors, Edmonton, needed help. They were able to provide the help. And I can tell you that in the past, Edmonton had done the same.
2: Calgary Mayor Jeremy Farkas says the support highlights the ongoing collaboration between the cities. And the series of summer storms battering Edmonton is creating challenging conditions for the city's outdoor festivals. Stephanie Cram has more on this.
6: Definitely a very, very wet June and July.
7: That's Environment Canada meteorologist Brian Proctor.
6: We've had 533.8 millimeters of precipitation. That's a record amount for a summer.
7: For weeks, central Alberta has been hit with sporadic rainstorms, flooding streets, basements, and threatening summer festivals. Rob Rohatton is the executive director of this weekend's Heritage Festival in Edmonton. He says they're prepared.
8: In a site like Horlack Park, it's a large, vast area and can pose some challenges in clearing it out in time.
9: We feel like we're dodging bullets all the time.
7: Terry Wickham is the artistic director of the Edmonton Folk Festival, scheduled for the weekend after next. But Proctor says his event could be spared.
6: August looks sort of more normal-ish.
7: Wickham says the festival does have contingency plans. Stephanie Cram, CBC News, Edmonton.
2: And finally, a long weekend hiking note. One of Kananaskis' country's most popular hiking spots will be closed for the August long weekend. Grassy Lakes isn't open due to a rock fall on Highway 742. That's above the trail. It's been off limits since June 10th. Conservation Officer Duncan Baker says the closure is for one main reason.
10: The biggest one is just public safety. Like, our number one concern remains the safety of Albertans and visitors in the area. Going into the closure is not safe. That's sort of the flat out answer.
2: If someone does go into the area, they could face a fine of up to $100,000. There have already been 13 people charged for entering the closed area. Baker says people should look at other trails if visiting Kananaskis. And that's it for news.
0: Let's take a look at some hot weather.
2: Indeed, sunny and clear, and we're likely now close to that forecasted high of 29 degrees. It will remain clear tonight with a light breeze and a low of 18 degrees, so not going down too much. There are air quality warnings in effect for the mountain parks in northwestern Alberta, and that stretches all the way to Airdrie and Olds, and there may be patches of smoke from wildfires in BC. We could see some of that smoke waft into the Edmonton area tomorrow. Sunny tomorrow morning, potential for showers tomorrow afternoon, and a high of 31 tomorrow, and getting very windy with gusts up to 70 kilometers per hour. Right now in Edmonton, it is 28 degrees and feels like 31 with the humidity.
0: And today on our show, we are talking about the one word you would use to describe our Edmonton summer. Janet, what is that word for you?
2: Soaked.
0: Soaked.
2: Soaked. But I went into the thesaurus because I'm nerdy. And looked up some synonyms for soaked because I was curious, like, what are some of the more creative words for soaked? Drowned, sodden, soggy, bathed, wet, moist.
0: Bathed.
2: Some people don't like that word.
1: I love sodden.
2: Sodden.
1: That's great.
2: Right? That's great. Yeah. It's got some real packed.
0: Yeah, we'll just scratch out moist. Moist yeah, is, moist, I already called
2: not,
0: that one out.
2: Yeah, we're not using that word today. Drenched, dripping, soaking, sopping, soused.
0: Ooh.
2: Soppy, waterlogged, dank. Okay, here's a new one for me. Sudoriferous. Oh. That actually means more like clammy or like sweaty, but that could apply today.
0: I mean, it does.
2: Sudoriferous? You feeling sudoriferous?
0: If we're starting to get a little bit of moisture in the air, then mm-hmm. That's definitely the case. And we'll be feeling that potentially tomorrow too, if that smoke does waft in. I'm looking at an AQHI tomorrow, potentially a 5 in the afternoon. So yeah, that could definitely be the case. I love that you came to the studio too with a printout from the thesaurus. Well done. Thank you for this. Thank you for doing your homework.
2: You're welcome.
0: Okay, radioactive at cbc.ca. You can let us know what word you would use to describe our local summer. Maybe it's bananas.
1: Maybe it is bananas, Jessica.
0: I'm just waiting for people to text
1: or
0: you
1: maybe
0: apple.
1: Maybe it's plantains. Sorry, that's a bad joke.
0: Oh, gosh.
1: I
0: the
1: apologize.
0: Dad joke jar lives on in spirit.
1: Yeah, I'm the spirit of Ken Dawson lives within me. what can I say?
0: Traffic-wise, what's going on?
1: It's a busy afternoon here. I suspect lots of folks heading home from work excited for the long weekend. We're going to take a look here specifically at the center of the city. I've been talking a lot about 98th Avenue eastbound or 97th Avenue even eastbound. That's the James McDonald Bridge in the area leading up to it. There was a collision here just around the Mud Art Gallery very early this afternoon. And that's causing some long delays. We had a caller say that emergency vehicles were on scene. Those have now left and it's starting to get a little bit better, but we are still looking at around a 10-minute delay there. Reminder as well that Connors Road southbound is closed coming off the low-level bridge or the James McDonald Bridge, and that's causing higher than normal volume on Scona Road southbound. Seeing about a 12-minute delay there, which does stretch pretty much all the way from the North Saskatchewan River down 99th Street and all the way to White Avenue. So if you can find another way of getting south, the high level has some moderate delays. Those are only about 5 or 6 minutes. That's a better option. Or Grote Road southbound is also pretty decent at this hour. And then a little bit south of there, right around Calgary Trail and the White Mud, we've got reports of a collision right around that intersection there, or where Calgary Trail rather passes over the White Mud. That delay pretty much stretches. I mean, it's not too bad at this hour, but you can expect, again, just the normal delay southbound on Calgary Trail as you approach 34th Avenue as well. And then also reports of a collision westbound on the White Mud as you're approaching Rainbow Valley Park there where the construction is. So that's delayed back to about 111th Street at this hour. Again, 5 to 10 minutes or so. We'll end off this particular traffic cast on the west end, 170th Street northbound or southbound. That's between 95th Avenue and 87th Avenue. Delays there due to construction on the Valley Line West. You can always give us a call at #740 if you've got anything else I should be talking about, or give us a call. Wait, I said that the wrong way. Give us a call, #740. Send us a text message, 587-336-2929.
0: You're not wrong, though. People could call you on that number,
1: That's
0: too.
1: True. They also could.
0: They definitely could. Well, as we are heading into a long weekend, it could mean for many Albertans like yourselves, or for maybe your family and friends, you're spending some time outdoors. Whether it's hiking, camping, spending the day in the mountains, a little planning can go a long way. And that's where Jackie Kingston comes in. She's an outdoor recreation specialist at Track and Trail and joins us to share some tips on how to stay safe and comfortable while we are outside. Jackie, thank you for coming in.
11: Thanks for having me.
0: So for people who are newer to hiking or camping, what advice do you want to give them before they head out?
11: I think some of the best advice I can give is to keep things simple and try and plan ahead a bit. So if you're going camping for the first time, doing things like setting up your tent so you know how to do it when you get into a park, it makes it a lot easier. Trying to get there early so you can do those types of things in daylight. Anything you can do to make preparation easy. So if you plan to cook food, prepping and chopping food ahead of time, so all you have to do is cook it when you're there.
0: Oh, so even food prep for the campsite.
11: Yes.
0: Yeah. Nice. Okay.
11: Makes it easy. So you don't have to rely on dehydrated food, which you can do, but you can have nice things when you're camping too.
0: Okay. That's good to know. And then also you're not necessarily chopping or doing that preparation while you're all sweaty from the hike that you just did to the site, right?
11: Yes, exactly. And less dishes, all that stuff. So you can enjoy your time outdoors a lot more.
0: That's smart. Okay, what about when it comes to deciding what to wear outdoors, especially because we're seeing a lot of bugs this year?
11: Yes. definitely pack your bug spray with you. Long sleeves are a good idea. There's lots of cool technology now with gear that you can get with that have UV protection or UPF protection in the garments, but it's still nice, lightweight, really breathable, wicks away sweat well, but also blocks out bugs, wind, that type of thing. So those are great things to grab for the long weekend.
0: Okay.
11: And then also a great thing to have, of course, we've had a lot of wet weather this season. And even though the forecast looks pretty sunny in most areas, weather can change pretty quickly, especially in the mountains. So always packing rain gear with you. And then I always like to throw in some warm layers, good base layers, so you can stay warm. The temperatures do look a little cooler overnight. So I even bring in August a toque, just so I can stay warm in the evening, so it makes a more comfortable experience.
0: Wow. During the summertime, that's wild.
11: Yeah.
0: Okay, what else do we need if we're going for a hike for a day? You mentioned a lot of those great things that we should be dressed in, but in terms of what should be in our packs?
11: Yeah, definitely bring a backpack with you. It doesn't have to be a big one, just something that you can hold electrolytes if you're having a hotter hotter day for hiking, you get dehydrated a lot faster. So water, electrolytes, some really good snacks. Always bring more than you might think you need, especially as a new hiker. You're going to burn through energy a lot faster. Definitely a first aid kit, bear spray, make sure it's up to date is a really good thing to have. They've been pretty active this season with bears.
0: Oh, interesting.
11: Yep. Hiking poles. And then something that's often overlooked but very important is really good footwear with really good tread on your feet. So like a Vibram sole, maybe a Gore-Tex boot as well to keep the water out. And the rivers and stuff have been higher as well. So it makes it easier for river crossing, stuff like that. It makes it a lot more pleasant.
0: Now, you mentioned earlier practicing, actually building a tent if we are camping. So what other camping gear or essentials do you think we should bring?
11: Definitely you want to bring like just for at the campsite, you mean? Yeah, so definitely you have your tent. You also want a nice sleeping bag to get
0: good idea.
11: Good night's rest. If you're car camping, you have the luxury of packing. You can just bring a nice pillow from home. And then a sleeping mattress is really good to keep you off the ground. It can be pretty rocky and bumpy. It also helps you stay a little bit warmer at night, a lot more comfortable sleep. Makes the next day more enjoyable as well. And then I always make sure I have extra things like toilet paper, baby wipes. It is a long weekend, so those can run out pretty quickly at different service stations and things. So,
0: oh, that's a good idea.
11: Yeah, it's always good to have that and not get caught without. And then things like headlamps or a lantern at your campsite make it a lot nicer. Maybe a wash bin if you are cooking at a campsite, having a tarp to provide some shade or protect from the elements, a clothesline to dry things out. I like to have a different pair of shoes at a campsite so you don't have to wear your sweaty hiking boots when you get back. Nice. Yeah,
0: you've got great tips. I love this. Yeah. Okay, what about for our pets? Because if we're bringing the furry ones with us, is there or are there certain things that we should be remembering to bring with us as well?
11: Oh, absolutely. You got to take care of your furry friends. Definitely bring a leash if you're bringing them on hikes. They do have to be leashed in parks, just so that bears and things aren't, they don't want to charge them or doesn't create an conflict with wildlife, and keep your animal safe as well. Then bringing a water dish. There's lots of collapsible bowls you can get. They're for humans, but you can get them for pets as well, which is great. So they don't take up a lot of space. And having a big water jug to fill for everyone is also nice. Always bring some treats for your dogs, whatever else they like to keep them
0: comfortable. We forgot the treats on the hike last time, and I was just shaking my head thinking this would have made it so much easier because at least I could have rewarded you for being good.
11: Yeah, you have to have your human treats and your furry friend treats too. Yeah.
0: Okay, one more big reminder perhaps for anyone who's heading outdoors this weekend.
11: Just give yourself lots of time, especially if you're new to the outdoors. Everything takes a little bit longer. You're learning a new skill. The roads are going to be busier. Places are busier. So just give yourself lots of time. Start early and early just so you can enjoy the most of everything. And I hope everyone has a really awesome weekend.
0: This is great. Jackie, thank you for this. And I hope you have a lovely weekend as well.
11: Thank you.
0: That's Jackie Kingston, an outdoor rec specialist at Track and Trail. 14 minutes to 5 o'clock. This is Radioactive. Prairie folk band Deep Dark Woods, which actually goes pretty well with the piece of the interview we just had. They've just released a cover of a lovely 60s tune, East of the Sun, and it's got the perfect soundtrack for a prairie summer. Take a listen.

0: From Saskatoon, that's Deep Dark Woods with East of the Sun. He's set to play Purple City Music Festival on September the 11th.
1: Sean Newton here with a look at traffic this afternoon. We're actually going to start with a few things just outside of the city of Edmonton. If you're heading northbound or southbound on Highway 21, right around Township Road 514, there are some about a 10-minute delay there just due to some water still on the road from all of the rain over this past week. And then a little bit northeast of there, we actually got a call from our colleague Corey. Let us know as he's coming back into town there on Highway 16 westbound, right around the intersection with Highway 830. There was a two-vehicle collision there that's causing some delays. Not too significant, but again, moving at a high speed there on the highway, you're going to want to be careful coming through there. And then similarly, if you're coming into Edmonton northbound on the QE2, there's some delays right around Ellerslie Road that's owing to a collision just north of Ellerslie Road on Gateway Boulevard as you're coming into the city. And then the big story here in traffic this afternoon is pretty much right smack in the middle of Edmonton. That's eastbound on the James McDonald Bridge. There was a collision earlier this afternoon right near the Mud Art, and that is beginning to clear up, but you're still looking at about a 12 or 13-minute delay there. And then, of course, that does stretch southbound onto Scona Road because of the closure there of Connors Road southbound. So if you can, avoid Scona Road, 99th Street, if you're heading south. The high level is there's a lot of vehicle traffic there, but it's going to be a little bit quicker than any other route at this hour. You can give us a call, #740, with anything else.
0: Thank you for that, Sean. 8 minutes now to 5, and this is Radioactive here on CBC Radio 1. Well, the Upper Bowl will be open, and it feels like the sun is finally shining on the Edmonton Elks. They're 6-1 for the first time since 2017, with the defending Grey Cup champs coming to town. Over 30,000 fans are expected to go to Commonwealth Stadium tomorrow as Edmonton takes on the Saskatchewan Roughriders. CBC's Shane Clausing went down to practice today to see how the team's getting ready for, so far, the biggest game of their season.
2: We're excited. Everybody in the organization is excited. It's going to be great for the players to have like a true home field advantage where it's noisy and their offense has a hard time functioning. And that's, you know, we're hopeful that right from the beginning of the game, it's a hostile environment for the Saskatchewan Roughriders.
3: Cody, big game here in less than 24 hours. Just how's the mood around the team right now?
4: Yeah, I mean, guys, we're excited. It's a great opportunity. It's a team that wants revenge, and we want to protect home turf. So it's going to be one of those four-quarter games like it was last time we played them. It's a really good football team. So we got to bring our A game to have a chance in this one.
3: Yeah, you mentioned you have to bring your A game. You brought a lot of your A game last time. Just how confident are you guys feeling? And, what were you kind of looking to clean up here this past week?
4: Yeah, we got to clean up some of our short yardage stuff and some of the turnovers we had late in the game. But to tell you the truth, the back-to-backs favor defenses, so we got to find a way to score more points than them. That's our goal as an offense, and if it takes 3 points, it takes 3 points. If it takes 20 points, it takes 20 points. So that's our job as an offense. It's going to be difficult. Defenses can change a lot more in 1 week than offenses can, so we got to see what they're doing on the field, make the corrections on the sideline, and then go out and play four quarters of our ball.
3: Just for you, you've been here for a couple of years now. You obviously kind of came in as the organization was in a transition. You guys are at 6-1 now. You've gone from being the hunt to being the hunted, basically. What's the feeling around you and your environment right now for your team, and how do you guys manage to meet the big expectations that are on you guys right now?
4: Yeah, I just try to tell guys your mindset shouldn't change from chasing the rabbit to being the rabbit, right? So for us, we can't change mentally. We have to understand there's still people out there that don't believe in this team and what we've done and what we've accomplished, and that's fine. I've told a lot of people this week the train's already left the station, so we know what we have in that locker room. We know the talented guys we have in that locker room. We're just excited for this opportunity. I know Sass is going to come out and give us everything they have. Just from last week's performance, we were able to sneak one away from them at their stadium. They're going to want to try to make revenge here at our stadium. We're going to need these fans loud and proud for us, making it hard on their opposing offense. But yeah, I'm excited for this one. A lot of buildup, a lot of energy, a lot of excitement around this one. But we're still really early in the season. There's still a lot of football left, but it's good to know that we're trending in the right direction.
5: Honestly, like, there's still a lot of people that don't even believe in us, right? So to sit here and say that, you know, like, we are the hunted, there's still everybody in the world believes that teams are still about to beat us, right? So, like, it doesn't even feel like we're the hunted, right? We're still, everybody's still against us. Everybody, you know, still thinks that we're not as good as we are, and that's okay, right? Like, we like playing with that chip on our shoulder. That's how we've been playing this whole time, right? So there's really no difference for us. We still show up, and, you know, we play football the way that we know how to play football.
3: How different is the vibe right now compared to, say, this time a year ago when you guys were 1-7 compared to 6-1?
5: It's a lot different. You know, the energy is different. Energy's been different from, you know, day one. Energy was different last year. You know, like, it was hard to tell because, like, obviously we were losing, but we got the right guys in the room, and we've had the right guys in the room for over a year now, right? And the biggest difference to me is, like, you know, guys are truly believing in each other and really trusting in one another to do their job and not trying to do too much, right? But, I mean, it's good energy winning, right? Like, everybody wants to win. That's why we play football, because winning is fun.
3: What does Edmonton have to do to be successful and get the big win against Saskatchewan tomorrow?
5: You just got to show up and play football, our brand of football, as simple as that. There ain't no special recipe. There ain't nothing that we got to do extra. We got to show up and play football the same way that we've been playing football, you know, this entire year, right? Like, if you can't watch these games and see that, you know, and, like, we got to show up and do something extra, something special. We got to show up and just play the football that we've been playing. We've been finding a way to win. That's the biggest thing, is, like, you got to just find ways to win in football.
6: Yeah, I'm more happy for our staff and for the players. Like, there's been some people here who have put a lot of work in over the years and done really, really good job. And I'm just happy for them to have, like, it's a public job here. Like, when you work for the Edmonton Elks, you're a public persona. So you walk around the city, and if you're not doing well, there's that element of, like, you feel like people are watching you and not, like, and everybody's walking around with some pride now. And everybody's walking around like they feel like they're part of something special. And everybody, and that's what it needs to be. And whether you win or lose, if you feel like you're part of something special, that's a great place to work. And you're not always going to be 6-1, but if you have confidence in what you do and how you do it, you're always going to feel good. Getting to 6-1 gives you some credibility. So now, even if things don't go well, or some, there's another time, a time period where things aren't going, we come back to the anchor of, we know we do things the right way here. We know we feel good about the way we do things here. And it gives you resolve and it gives you resiliency to continue forward. So I'm very, very happy for the people here that have suffered through some of this. Yeah, it's always important to win, right? Like, that's what we do. It's professional football. Like, I think winning is the priority over everything else, right? And to me, having a packed house gives these guys an opportunity to show everybody who they really are. It's a great football team. You know, we're playing against another great football team, though, so it's going to come right down to the wire. And that's the way the CFL is. Like, there's so much parity in this league that you're going to play in games every week where you're going to have to make two or three plays that they haven't made in order to win the game. And I know our guys are excited. We have guys who get excited about those moments. And I think when you have people like that, you got a good chance.
3: It's going to be a big crowd here. How excited are you to play in front of all the fans that are coming out in droves?
4: Yeah, we've worked really hard to be in the community, to try and win games late last year and then going into this year to bring the fans back. We've earned their trust. We just got to go out and put a good product on the field. And like I said, large crowds are different makers in games. When games are tight and games are close, it's hard on opposing offenses when the crowd is loud. You're trying to communicate. So they're as much a part of all these home game wins as the players are. And so I just want them to know that they're a big part of the way that we've kind of turned this around as well.
0: That's Radioactive Shane Clausing with the Edmonton Elks, Cody Fajardo, Justin Rankin, and Chris Morris from their practice at Commonwealth Stadium earlier today. The Elks host the Saskatchewan Roughriders at 5 o'clock tomorrow, and if you are going to the game, the team is asking fans to bring a non-perishable food item for the Purolator Tackle Hunger Night, and donations will be given to the Edmonton Food Bank.
1: And Sean Newton here with a look at traffic. We've got reports of a collision here southbound on 99th Street. That's as you approach 34th Avenue. That's adding to some other southbound delays in the area, namely Calgary Trail southbound from about the White Mud to 34th Ave is seeing lots of vehicle traffic at this hour. And then same thing if you're on the White Mud heading westbound approaching Rainbow Valley Park. We had a report of a collision there earlier, but seems to be clearing up, but still a lot of volume. You can always give us a call at #740 if you've got any other details.
0: Thank you for that, Sean. Janet, what's coming up in the local news?
7: Travelers are worried about getting stranded as a potential strike or lockout looms this weekend at Calgary-based WestJet Airlines. We'll hear from some passengers at 5:30.
0: Thank you for that. Sean, weather-wise, it's hot.
1: It is a hot 28 degrees, clear skies, and those will persist into tomorrow, down to a low of 18 tonight. And Jessica, been looking for people to text in one word. But their day tomorrow might be a bit smuggy, is what somebody has said. I think a combination of smog and muggy, which we might get a bit of smoke tomorrow. So,
0: okay, good to know. 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

0: Edmonton. Thanks for joining us here on Radioactive. It's Long Weekend Friday, July the 31st. I'm Jessica Ng. With Rocky View County pausing new proposals for data centers, we'll chat with the Minister, Nate Glubish, about the benefits of putting these massive tech hubs in Alberta and even investing in AI at all.
1: We're able to get to things that were sitting on the shelf as backlog that we were going to have to wait years to do. We can now do it today.
0: That conversation coming up in 15 minutes. Then our pop culture guy shares his take on Spider-Man Brand New Day.
2: Good afternoon. Sean Newton here with a look at the weather. Sitting at 28 degrees in Edmonton right now with the Humidex, it does feel like 31.

0: 1 outside, heading down to a low of only 18 degrees tonight. And then we can expect some high temperatures tomorrow, risk of a thunderstorm late in the afternoon, and showers through some of the weekend.
1: Thank you for that, Sean. Janet French has a look at the local news. Hi, Janet.
2: Hi. Treaty 8 First Nations of Alberta has changed its name to Treaty 8 Sovereign Nations. And if you're hiking in Kananaskis this long weekend, there are some trail closures that you should know about. I'll have more on these stories at 5:30.
1: Thank you for that. Sean, it is a wild, perhaps bananas day on the roads.
0: It is pretty crazy out there. The big thing here is a bit of a snarl in the center of the city. That's eastbound on the James McDonald Bridge. There was a collision there earlier as you were heading past the Mud Art. That's starting to clear out, but we are still seeing lots of vehicle traffic here heading southbound from there. That's due to the closure of Connors Road due to flooding here over the last week or so. Mostly seeing the effects of that now southbound on 99th Street, and Scona Road southbound has begun to clear out. We are seeing also about a 6 or 7 minute delay southbound on the High Level Bridge. Again, not too significant. I would stay the course. It is still looking like one of the best routes to get across the river at this hour. And then we'll wrap things up here on the west end, where we've been talking a lot about the construction for the Valley Line LRT, causing some delays northbound and southbound on 170th Street. That's between 95th Avenue and 87th Avenue. And then at this hour, we do also have reports of a collision that would be westbound on 90th Avenue as you approach 178th Street. So that's about a 6 or 7 minute delay right now. And that's also causing some delays there southbound on 170th as you approach 90th Avenue. You can feel free to give us a call at #740 if you've got anything else I should be talking about, or send me a text 587-336-2929.
1: The record rainfall that we've gotten this summer has meant flooding and quite a bit of local damage, and is raising questions about how to best manage local waterways in the future. Jillian Calvert is with the North Saskatchewan Watershed Alliance and joins us in the studio to talk about the health of our urban creeks. Jillian, welcome.
3: Thank you. Nice to be here.
1: So people use Mill Creek Ravine all the time, but it hasn't always looked the way that it does. So what was it like before?
3: Yeah, so Mill Creek begins kind of in the Beaver Hill biosphere area and then enters Edmonton. And it is culverted below ground, kind of near the Argyle industrial area. And then it, of course, we have the Mill Creek Ravine, but then it's again culverted before it enters the North Saskatchewan River. And we have also diverted Fulton Creek, which now drains into Mill Creek. And before, those creeks actually existed as separate watersheds. So essentially, those all the natural systems that make up the Mill Creek Ravine have been really altered as we've made way for urban developments.
1: And actually pushing those creeks underground, what was the thinking behind that?
3: Yeah, this was a pretty common mentality at the time, not just in Edmonton, but everywhere in the world, especially in places like Europe, where we had everything, all the creeks put into canals. And we just needed room, I suppose, for roads, Connors Road, obviously right over there. Even at that time, I believe, I think it was around 1970, there was a city policy that was going to come in where they wanted to put in a highway through the Mill Creek Ravine. There was actually a lot of protests against it, so they didn't do that, and that's why we have the park today. But yeah, it was just kind of common to actually just culvert the creeks below ground and just to make way for roads and infrastructure.
1: Are you surprised to see how the watershed has been affected by all this precipitation this summer? We mentioned that off the top.
3: Yeah, I mean, I think we kind of get lulled into a false sense of security. We have such a high-banked North Saskatchewan River, so we don't see flooding a lot here. But then yeah, I suppose it isn't that surprising with the amount of rain that we've had, like such record levels. It's really testing the system. And it really brings up, it really kind of has shown that we're not quite as ready to handle these storms.
1: Which is so interesting because for years we've been talking about how dry it is. We could really use this precipitation. Well, here is years worth of precipitation. And now we're looking at it thinking, wait a second. I don't know if we're prepared to deal with it this way. I don't know if this is necessarily a good thing. The Watershed Alliance, too, also posted about urban creek syndrome recently. So how does that tie into what we've been talking about?
3: Mm-hmm. Again, this is something we see globally in a lot of cities. And it's just the long-term degradation of not only the creeks, but the entire watershed in our urban areas. So as we drain wetlands and lakes, we've had actually a ton of wetlands and marshes, especially in North Edmonton, and even a few lakes that have been drained. So now we replace those with stormwater ponds as we realize that we need those. They actually have a big function to play. We put more creeks underground. The natural spaces have been paved over with roads and permeable surfaces, so the water, it's not able to infiltrate as easily. And overall, we just have a city that can't handle all of the water coming in.
1: So with all this in mind, what can we do to better manage the water in the watershed?
3: Yeah, I mean, unfortunately, we can't go back in time and bring all the creeks back to how they were before, but there are lots of great initiatives. I think that the city and EPCOR are doing. One's low impact development, so just having more naturalized areas, especially in ditches alongside roads where they have, you know, long grasses and rocks there that can just easily capture the water and let it go into the soil. More and more people are using rain gardens, which is great. And naturalizing wherever we can in parks, because that type of grass, it can, into the soil, it allows the water to just get into the soil a lot easier instead of having all of that running across the landscape with kind of manicured, regular Kentucky bluegrass lawns.
1: I want to go back to about Mill Creek. Now, the city explored daylighting Mill Creek about a decade ago. Can you explain what daylighting is and the challenges that's involved in that kind of work?
3: Yeah, it's essentially just bringing the creek back up into the daylight, and it can vary based on what it's looking like in each creek, but you'd have the pipe below ground being dug up and then just kind of restoring the natural creek. And I had seen someone say online that it was like with the flood at Connors Road, it was like Mill Creek daylighted itself and kind of re-diverted.
1: Wow.
3: Yeah.
1: Okay. So what do we want to leave Edmontonians with as we head into the long weekend, and we're talking so much about the recent precipitation and the health of our urban creeks?
3: Mm-hmm. Yeah, just that I think luckily our mentality is shifting. We've seen that with more people using rain gardens and things like that. But I think it's best to understand not to fight against nature. We want to work alongside nature and really realize how much everything in our environment really functions to protect us, like our wetlands and natural areas and the riparian areas around creeks.
1: Jillian, we appreciate you joining us this afternoon, giving us this information, giving us something to think about as we enjoy the River Valley this weekend.
3: Thanks for having me.
1: That's Jillian Calvert with the North Saskatchewan Watershed Alliance.
0: Sean Newton here with a look at some more traffic. The volume is starting to slow down a little bit, so some of those trouble spots are clearing up. Talking particularly about the high-level bridge, seeing a bit less volume at this hour. Walterdale's all clear. Again, the Mindari Wall Bridge report coming back, whether he's here or not. That being said, however, the James McDonald heading eastbound, we are still seeing some delays through there, much less than earlier, but still about 10 minutes to get through that section of 98th Avenue. Taking a look at the west end of the city, where we're seeing lots going on around West Edmonton Mall, 170th Street northbound and southbound between 95th Ave and 87th Ave, both seeing about a 7-minute delay there. Same goes for westbound on 87th Ave and southbound on 178th Ave, really just that big square right around West Edmonton Mall. That's mostly owing to construction on the Valley Line West. And then just south of there on the White Mud, if you're heading westbound, trying to get on that exit to the Anthony Henday northbound, reports of a collision there as well, causing some fairly minor delays. But again, keep your head on a swivel. Make sure you're driving cautiously through that stretch of road. And then, we'll end off here just southeast of Edmonton, where if you're heading northbound or southbound on Highway 21, right around Township 514, there is just a bunch of water still on the road from the storms over the past week. And so things are slow moving around there, about a 10 or 15 minute delay, just again, due to that water pooled on the road. You can always give us a call at #740 if you've got anything else, or shoot me a text, 587-336-2929. And Jessica, we've been asking people for one word to describe their Edmonton summer. I'm going to rattle off a bunch here. Tempestuous,
1: ooh,
0: which is very good. That's from David.
1: As in stormy,
0: okay. Absolutely. This is a good one. Haven't seen this take yet. Itchy.
1: Itchy, yeah. Accurate.
0: Yeah, which I like to, this texter doesn't say too many mosquitoes, but instead too many mozzies. I haven't heard that one before.
1: We have to create slang for them now,
0: yeah,
1: because
0: too many mozzies.
1: We're seeing so many of them.
0: Absolutely. Yep. And then we were talking about smuggy before. That texter did actually text in to say a combination of smoke and muggy, which...
1: Smoke and muggy.
0: Yeah, so accurate. If you want to use that with your friends, it's a little smuggy outside.
1: Might be feeling that tomorrow. Thank you for that. And you can chime in, by the way, radioactive@cbc.ca. Let us know the one word that you think describes Edmonton summers. I did get a message from a listener that just said mosquitoes. I think that is their word. I think that's how they're describing it. Yeah. And you can let us know. radioactive@cbc.ca, or you can text them directly to Sean, 587-336-2929. Quarter after 5 o'clock, this is Radioactive here on CBC Radio 1. Well, new AI data centers are being proposed and built across Canada, and Alberta is the epicenter of this boom. According to research from York University, Alberta accounts for more than 90% of planned new capacity for data centers across the country, and so far, public reaction has been mixed on this. Just this week, councillors in a rural municipality bordering Calgary, and we're talking about Rocky View County, they voted to pause new data center proposals, and that's until the local government comes up with regulations for the projects. For more on the Alberta government's approach to these centers, we have Nate Glubish, the Minister of Technology and Innovation, on the line. Minister, hello.
4: Hi, thanks for having me.
1: Now, why are these AI data centers a worthwhile investment, in your opinion?
4: Well, you know, Albertans have been saying for years, why don't we refine our natural resources, our gas and our oil, and add more value to it and get the finished products to the world instead of just shipping the raw materials? And that's exactly what data centers are, if you think about it. They're essentially a digital refinery. We take the gas, we upgrade it, and we add value to it and create electricity. We take the electricity and add value to it and upgrade it and create intelligence. And then we export the intelligence through fiber to the entire planet. And so this is an opportunity for Albertans to not only access global markets for our natural gas, but to add significant value to it before we ship it to the end customers. In fact, some recent research by Peter Terzakian shows that the multiplication effect is almost 1,000-fold. So you can take $2 of gas at the wellhead and turn it to $2,000 of intelligence that we can ship through fiber. So there's an enormous opportunity to capture significant value for the benefit of Albertans, so long as we do this right.
1: Just like a refinery, though, and it's interesting you make that comparison, there is huge environmental cost to these projects. So for the people who have those environmental concerns, what do you say to them?
4: I would say that Alberta has always been very good at building big industrial things, whether that be the oil sands or petrochemical facilities. And we do so with some of the most comprehensive and robust environmental protections in the world. We are one of the most responsible producers of energy in the world. And Albertans are proud of that. And the good news here is that none of that changes when it comes to data centers. If someone wants to build a data center in Alberta, they need to follow our rules. If they need to access electricity, they got to do it in alignment with Alberta's regulatory framework. And we're going to make sure that any of the projects that do proceed are built responsibly.
1: And in terms of that responsible usage, I mean, the premier has said that a massive data center planned near Edmonton by the company Meta will use less water than a golf course. If there are, though, tens of data centers being proposed across the province, altogether, wouldn't that mean a significant increase in water usage?
4: Well, I think it's important to put that into perspective. Sturgeon County, where the Meta data center exists, has over a dozen golf courses. So nobody ever protested the 10th golf course or the 11th golf course or the 12th golf course. Nobody's going to protest the golf courses anywhere across this province. We're familiar with them. I don't believe that folks are worried about. I think what folks are really worried about is something that they don't fully understand, and that's fair. But when it comes to water usage, again, if we're looking at the net increase of about 10 golf courses equivalents of water, that's negligible. And furthermore, all of the water usage is still governed by Alberta's strict water licensing approval process. And, I want to reassure Albertans that water for their homes, water for agriculture, water for our livelihoods, that is always prioritized. And our water framework is designed to protect for that. Nobody just gets to show up and access water, they need to get a license to do so. And we're making sure that the data centers that are coming here are using the most modern technologies that are the most efficient and that minimize water usage. And the Meta site is a perfect example of that.
1: Does that efficiency then extend to the idea of our electricity? Because we already have concerns around electricity supply in our province. And in the states where data centers have been proposed and built, electricity bills have gone up.
4: That's a fair point. And folks are right to look to some of the case studies in the United States. We looked at those as well. And it's fair to say that some of those sites were developed irresponsibly and have not benefited the residents in their communities. Our goal in Alberta was not to be first. Our goal was to be the smartest. And we spent the last 2 years studying all of those case studies where mistakes were made. And we've designed our policies to ensure that those mistakes cannot be made in Alberta. So, for example, we are prioritizing a bring-your-own-generation approach. We want these data centers to pay their own way, to pay full freight on all of the electricity infrastructure that they would require. You can't just show up here and plug into the grid without getting permission first. And the grid operator is not going to give permission unless they can guarantee reliability and resiliency of our grid. Our rules are designed that way to ensure that that is the case. So again, for example, because the Meta project is the most recent and the largest scale, it's a good case study of how we're doing things in Alberta differently. Meta is paying 100% of the costs of an entirely new power plant, a $4.6 billion power plant that will generate up to 1.8 gigawatts of new power. Ratepayers don't pay for that. The government doesn't pay for that. Taxpayers don't pay for that. Meta pays for that. They are also paying 100% of the cost to integrate into the grid, which is well over $100 million. And then they're going to become one of the largest transmission ratepayers in the province. And because they're already paying for all their own infrastructure, that means that every dollar they pay in transmission fees offsets the cost that every other Alberta ratepayer pays for transmission. So we estimate that this single project, because we did it responsibly, will actually lower Albertans' transmission charges on their electricity bill by up to 6%.
1: A protest is still being planned against this project this Sunday. Ben Barrell is a 20-year-old university student in business, and he's one of the organizers behind this protest. We chatted with him about why he's against the project, and this is what he said.
5: AI is basically a generational threat to people my age. It's incredibly destructive, very resource intensive. It benefits very, very few people at the very top of society. So as somebody who will hopefully be entering the workforce fully in the next couple years, I don't like seeing jobs evaporate due to AI. I don't like seeing the environment destroyed, the very obvious and steady progression of anthropogenic climate change. And the power generation required for these data centers is going to be just so incredibly destructive that, yeah, it's an existential threat to me.
1: What would you say to Ben?
4: Well, Ben raises a number of points.
1: What about the job piece? The idea that we could be investing significantly in something that could economically take away from Albertans like Ben?
4: Well, first of all, we're not investing. We're not spending a dime of taxpayer dollars. That's something that we need to make perfectly clear. The private sector is investing in this infrastructure, and Albertans are benefiting from the taxes and the royalties on natural gas and from the jobs created. To Ben's questions about, I think his concern seems to be more rooted towards AI in general and not into the data center itself when he's talking about the jobs. Mm-hmm. The fact is this infrastructure will be built somewhere. We propose that it should be built in Alberta. If it's not built here, it will be built somewhere else. At least this way we can make sure that Albertans are going to benefit from this infrastructure. But secondly, I would also just challenge Ben to say, look, we are using AI extensively in the government of Alberta and in my department to accelerate the rate at which we develop new enterprise-grade applications to modernize our services and deliver better services to Albertans. And we're not firing anybody. I have several folks who now are able to do the work of 40 people. And their job, just because they're automating parts of their jobs, does not mean they're any less valuable to the government. They're orders of magnitude more valuable. What this is allowing us to do is things that were previously impossible. We're able to get to things that were sitting on the shelf as backlog that we were going to have to wait years to do. We can now do it today. We are able to save taxpayers 95% on the cost of developing applications. I have an example where we've done that recently for the Department of Infrastructure. We saved them $52 million on a single project because we were able to use AI responsibly. And so that means that every Albertan is benefiting from the use of AI through more efficient service delivery, lower taxes, et cetera. My challenge to Ben is to say, you know, the best thing you can do for your future is to become proficient at using AI. And that doesn't mean being a computer scientist. It means learning how AI can augment the things that you are an expert in, the things that you're interested in, and the kind of field that you want to work in. And that will make you orders of magnitude more productive and more valuable, and will secure a bright future for you. And we want to make sure that all Albertans have access to the infrastructure that is required to power these tools and maximize the benefit that Albertans will receive from its development.
1: Minister, appreciate your time today. Thank you for this.
4: Okay, thanks for having me.
1: Nate Glubish is Alberta's Minister of Technology and Innovation. 26 minutes after 5 o'clock, you're listening to Radioactive. Bilingual artist Yasatidiodon grew up in Congo, was introduced, though, to the music of the Caribbean by living in Montreal. And you can hear this mix of influences on his new song, Le Chat Franc. Take a listen. This is On Veut la Good Life.

0: life, and that's definitely the case when it comes to the long weekend. But to get there, we got to get home.
1: Going to start on the west end of the city here on the Anthony Henday. If you're heading southbound as you approach Stony Plain Road, we've got some reports of a collision in that area that's causing not too significant of a delay. But again, lots of volume moving through there at this hour, so maybe 5 minutes or so. A little bit east of there, we've been talking about 170th Street northbound and southbound. That's between 95th Avenue and 87th Avenue. Mighty slow through there just due to that construction on the Valley Line LRT. Seems like a lot of those delays based around 90th Ave there. And then the center of the city, good news for folks heading home right about now. Much of the problems before, earlier in the afternoon rather, have cleared out. High-level bridges looking good. James McDonald eastbound, we had a collision there earlier in the afternoon, but that is mostly cleared out at this point. Same goes for Scona Road southbound, though if you're heading down 99th Street southbound towards White Ave, there is still a lot of vehicle traffic there, about a 5 minute delay. And then we'll finish things off here on 97th Street. That's just north central Edmonton. If you're heading northbound towards Alberta Avenue, 118th Ave there, do have a report of a collision somewhere leading up to 118th Ave. Not exactly sure where it is, but some mild delays, and you'll just want to be careful if you're driving through that stretch. You can give me a call, #740, if you've got any other details, or send me a text message, 587-336-2929. And it's 28 degrees right now with the Humidex 31. And Jessica, I actually learned what the Humidex is today and why it matters.
0: Okay.
1: It's that the more humidity that's in the air, the harder it is for the sweat to evaporate off of your skin. So it does actually make it feel quite a bit hotter, which seems obvious. When it's humid, it's hotter, but it's because it actually takes more work for the sweat to cool you down if it's more humid outside.
0: Well,
1: so
0: that's interesting.
1: It feels like 31, and that's the reason why.
0: That's very cool. Thank you for that, Sean. It's 5:30. Here's Janet French with your CBC Edmonton News.
2: Good afternoon. Calgary travelers say they're crossing their fingers, hoping that they won't get caught up in WestJet's contract dispute. The company says it has started to park some of its Boeing 737 aircraft in anticipation of a potential strike or lockout as early as Sunday. Colleen Underwood reports.
3: Traveler Jared Peel says it's the not knowing that's the hardest. The BC native is on a stopover in Calgary before heading to Japan.
4: I just don't want to get stuck anywhere that I don't want to be, you know?
3: WestJet says it must begin the process of parking some of its planes to minimize the risk of stranding guests and aircraft. It also says it remains active at the bargaining table. And if talks fail, thousands of flight attendants could be off the job as early as Sunday. Their union says they hope to avoid a strike. Calgarian Ella Risk supports the flight attendants. She just hopes she manages to get to Halifax and then to Paris to meet her parents before any job action starts.
5: If we couldn't meet them there, it would kind of screw up a lot of stuff and a lot of plans afterwards.
3: The airline says WestJet Encore flights and codeshare flights operated by airline partners remain unaffected, and they urge their customers to check the status of their flight before leaving for the airport. Colleen Underwood, CBC News, Calgary.
2: Prime Minister Mark Carney says he isn't interested in using energy exports as a bargaining chip in ongoing trade talks. Alberta's former representative to the United States is calling that a wise strategic move. Some premiers have proposed that retaliatory oil, gas, and electricity tariffs be used as leverage. On Wednesday, Carney said in Red Deer he didn't see the wisdom in that threat. Jatanda Silva is the executive director of the University of Alberta's Peter Lougheed School of Politics and Democracy. She says energy threats could backfire on Canada and derail CUSMA talks.
6: You know, is acting out of anger really in Canada's best interest at the moment? So do we really want to turn off the taps on something that drives economic activity all across the country? If you were to stop sending that to the U.S. when we already have a war in Iran and the price of gas is sky high, it would have some pretty immediate impacts.
2: De Silva says Canada needs to consider if it is prepared for the possibility of U.S. retaliation. Treaty 8 First Nations of Alberta has changed its name to Treaty 8 Sovereign Nations. It's in response to Alberta's political climate. The CBC's Scott Stevenson has more.
7: brand chief Trevor Mercredi says the new name reflects who they have always been, sovereign nations united under Treaty Number 8. He says it's been that way since long before the creation of Alberta, and no government has the authority to diminish their treaty rights. Mercredi says the name change sends a clear message that they will stand together and defend their treaty, people, and future. The resolution was passed unanimously at the 2026 Honoring Our Treaty Gathering and Annual General Meeting, which concluded yesterday at Woodland Cree First Nation. And while it is not outright stated in the release, First Nations leaders in Alberta have spoken out against the province's separatist movement and have launched a campaign to encourage people to vote in favor of staying in Canada in this October's referendum. Scott Stevenson, CBC News, Edmonton.
2: And finally, hikers heading to Kananaskis this weekend need to know about some ongoing trail closures. The June rockfall on Highway 742 near Canmore has left the popular Grassy Lakes Trail off limits. The CBC's Greg Colgan has more.
8: Kananaskis has had floods, rockfalls, and wildlife closures this year. It's led to some areas being off limits. Grassy Lakes has been closed for 2 months. Duncan Baker is a conservation officer in Kananaskis country. He says the closure is for public safety.
9: Given sort of the steep terrain there, is the rock below the highway that falls could potentially run down and hit any of the trails that are currently closed. So that's why the closure is in place and will likely be in place until the work is completed.
8: If someone goes into the closed area, they could face warnings, tickets, a court appearance, and fines up to $100,000. 13 people have been charged and 2 warnings issued. Work has to stop if people end up in the closed areas, meaning possible delays. Baker says there are many other hikes in Kananaskis.
9: If they pop into any of our visitor information centers or at the Canmore Nordic Center, we have staff there who can help them find a suitable alternative that's within their skill and comfort range.
8: The area could open by middle of August. Greg Colgan, CBC News, Kananaskis Country.
2: And Jessica, that is it for news.
0: Let's get a look at our weekend weather.
2: That's right. Sunny and clear. High is probably surpassed. It's 28 degrees right now. It will remain clear tonight with a light breeze and a low of 18 degrees. There are air quality warnings in effect across the mountain parks into northwestern Alberta, down to the Cochrane area. Those are from wildfires in the BC. And we could see some of that smoke move into the Edmonton area tomorrow. Mm-hmm. Tomorrow morning, potential for showers in the afternoon, sunny in the morning. High of a 31 tomorrow with humidex possible tomorrow of high of 38. And wind gusts up to 70 kilometers per hour. Like I said, right now it's 28 with a humidex of 31.
0: Janet, thank you for the update. Have a lovely weekend.
2: Yeah, you're welcome.
0: Okay, we are talking about our word, just because we're coming out of weather word of describing Edmonton summer. Slavo says super soaker. Super with a hyphen between it. So then it would make it one word, right? And it seems like what was supposed to be a lovely weekend, at least for Saturday, might get rained.
1: Yeah. We might get a little bit of rain, which, mm-hmm. Goes right along with this text I got from Vi near the beginning of this show. They said the one word I would use to describe the weather is unpredictable.
0: Yes.
1: Which absolutely that tracks. You kind of, I think we were maybe talking about this during one of the breaks. Mm-hmm. I've just started bringing a rain jacket everywhere.
0: I carry an umbrella in my bag all the time.
1: Yep.
0: I think that's the reporter in me, though, knowing that we could be sent anywhere, we could be working on anything, and I will be caught with suede shoes and a suede jacket if I'm not carrying that umbrella with
1: Jessica,
0: me.
1: Jessica, I'm going to tell the public about a social faux pas that I made last weekend during the storm. I was at the Starlight Room just after it had rained a ton. And so I got in, I was soaking wet, and I was wearing the same shoes I'm wearing now, which you'll see are kind of like suede loafers. Without shoes. And I did absolutely go into the bathroom at the Starlight Room. I was like, I don't know what else to do, and dried them under the hand dryer. I apologize to Tyson at the Starlight Room. I know that's probably not something I should do, and you don't want to encourage it, but it was an exceptional situation.
0: The shoes look great right now, so it worked.
1: They did pretty good, but unpredictable for sure has been the word.
0: And it's not, it's no longer you have to wait 5 minutes for the weather to change. Sometimes it'll just, you know, we
1: about
0: look outside.
1: 30 seconds.
0: Yeah. That's what happened on, was it Monday or Tuesday? We looked outside and suddenly it was pouring rain, and we thought, well, that was quick. It was Monday.
1: Yeah,
0: that's the time.
1: Totally crazy. Yeah, I was. That was the one I was biking home in.
0: Exactly. Okay, traffic-wise, a little crazy too.
1: Traffic-wise, a little crazy, and that has begun to slow down, which is good news. So a couple collisions still to be aware of. If you're heading northbound on 97th toward 118th Avenue, reports of a crash there causing some fairly mild delays, but you'll just want to be careful driving through that stretch of road. Most of the action at this point is on the west end of the city. So if we look at the Anthony Henday there out west, if you're heading south towards Stony Plain Road, we've got reports of a collision there as well. It's, again, a fairly mild delay, only 5 or 6 minutes, but just keep your head on a swivel driving through there. And then some delays due to construction on 170th Street. That's from about 95th Avenue to 87th Avenue. Real snarl getting through there. Seems mostly focused around the intersection of 170th and 90th Avenue. And a reminder that we do have some ongoing closures due to the flooding that we've been seeing on the west end. That's as you're coming off of 170th Street and heading west onto the White Mud. That exit is closed for repairs due to those floods, as is the one from the White Mud west onto 178th Street northbound. And then right in the middle of the city, the southbound Connors Road is also closed. That's as you're coming off the James McDonald Bridge or as you're coming off the low-level bridge. So be aware of those. But at the moment, looking like a fairly smooth commute home.
10: Hi, my name is Peter Parker. You don't remember me, but we used to know each other. Something bad was going to happen, and the only way to stop it was to make everyone forget about me. Because I'm not just Peter Parker. I'm Spider-Man.
0: That's a bit from the trailer for Spider-Man Brand New Day. It is the fourth solo Spider-Man movie that stars Tom Holland. Our pop culture columnist, Rad Simon Pillay, joins us to get into this latest movie and the overall state of things at Marvel Studios. Hey, Rad.
11: Hi, Jessica.
0: So Marvel movies, of course, come with some level of homework. What do audiences then need to know as we go into Brand New Day?
11: I mean, look, like as Tom Holland's Peter Parker suggests in that trailer, like this new Spider-Man largely takes place in a world that forgot he exists. Because, you know, in order to prevent an apocalyptic multidimensional catastrophe in the last movie, the sorcerer character, Doctor Strange, he cast a spell that would erase everyone's memory of Peter Parker, because It totally makes sense that that's how you save the universe. And So this new movie it's largely about Spider-Man navigating the loneliness of living in a world where, you know, the love of his life, MJ, played by Zendaya, Tom Holland's real life wife, she doesn't remember him. His best friend Ned doesn't remember him. So he's dealing with the isolation, but he's also dealing with hormonal issues that are taking control of his Spidey abilities. And he's also dealing with a mysterious new foe who is hijacking people's minds and puppeteering them. And he's also doing what this franchise always does, which is make room for characters from other franchise properties, like In this case, John Bernthal's Frank Castle from Marvel's Punisher TV show, and Mark Ruffalo's Bruce Banner, aka the Incredible Hulk, and Florence Pugh's Yelena, the new Black Widow, who, by the way, I think is consistently the best thing about this recent wave of Marvel movies and TV shows.
0: Overall, though, what do you think of Brand New Day?
11: Look, like I appreciated some of the effort being made to make this movie a character-driven emotional experience, you know, even while it's burdened by the franchise of it all. Mm-hmm. You know, like, I mean, look, like, I think there's a lot of strong moments in this movie that try to kind of hit in the same way that Sam Raimi's Spider-Man 2 did more than 20 years ago. I think that movie is still like the high watermark, not just for like Spider-Man movies. Oh, it's incredible. Mm-hmm. Like, you know, found that perfect balance between like emotional storytelling and this high-flying superhero antics, right? This movie, I mean, the fact that this movie's aiming for that, that's a great goalpost to have. I think it does succeed in some small moments. I do think it's mildly likable overall, but the thing is like none of its best efforts really stick. You know, you got these emotional arcs, these relationships, and even some of the subplots and action that all just feel half-formed and often competing against each other. And you got this really talented cast who just feel completely wasted because of how crowded this movie is and how it has to kind of adhere to the mechanics of this franchise and its formula. And, you know, the best example, me and you were talking about this earlier, is like, you know, how you have this mystery character played by Sadie Sink, who we all know from Stranger Things, Fantastic actress, has such great presence, her character's grief in this movie could have been the most relatable and relevant thing this movie really had going for it.
0: Yeah.
11: But it is so rushed and barely developed because the movie insists on keeping her storyline a secret for most of its runtime. And so you just kind of get to it at the end. And it just feels like the movie's more invested in setting up this calculated surprise reveal of this character, as this franchise is known to do. It's more invested in the surprise than doing justice to that storyline. And in the end, that storyline becomes more of the homework we were talking about earlier, right? Mm-hmm. Because in the end, this movie is homework for the upcoming Avengers movie.
0: Okay, well, speaking of Avengers, Marvel actually recently released the trailer for the upcoming one, which is out in December. This is straight from San Diego Comic-Con. Take a listen.
12: Something's coming. Something we may not be able to deter. Before this day is done, we shall be faced with an unthinkable decision.
0: So that's a bit of the trailer for the upcoming Avengers Doomsday. And if you go see the new Spider-Man movie, you'll actually see the full trailer before you see the Spider-Man movie. But Marvel has a lot riding on this. So what's going on with the franchise?
11: Yeah, well, look, I mean, it's like Marvel, of course, has its fans. And with certain movies, it does really well, as we saw with like Brand New Day doing 72 million yesterday. Mm-hmm. As we see with this trailer that has 55 million views on Marvel's YouTube page, right? But at the same time, Marvel has actually been on a bit of a losing streak, right? Like, it's had a lot of flops, like Ant-Man Quantumania and The Marvels and Captain America Brave New World. People are feeling scorned by the franchise. People are being exhausted. Marvel is losing its grip and its cultural dominance over the audience, the one cultural dominance that it once had. Meanwhile, you know, you've seen lately that audiences have been flocking in huge numbers to original stories like Sinners and mm-hmm. Weapons and Obsession again. And, you know, you are at the current moment, everyone's going to this historical epic called The Odyssey. And you have to wonder if this is like a correlation, Marvel flopping while these other movies are succeeding, or coincidence, or a sign that the world is kind of healing, you know? Mm-hmm. But, you know, in the case of Marvel, like, look, so yes, it's had these flops. Yes, it's trying to win back the goodwill of its fans. It's also trying to dig itself out of the very convoluted, interconnected, interdimensional storytelling of the past
0: so
11: few years.
0: Oh, it's so confusing.
11: So confusing, so exhausting, you know, really. But created the mess that they're in, right? Mm-hmm. Like between these movies and TV shows. And one part of the problem there is that a lot of these previous movies and TV shows, like Loki and Ant-Man Quantumania, they were setting up Kang, the character played by Jonathan Majors, to be the big new baddie of the franchise, right? Okay. I mean, the next Avengers movie was supposed to be called Avengers: The Kang Dynasty.
0: Oh.
11: But after Jonathan Majors was convicted of assault and aggravated harassment of his girlfriend, they had to fire him, run back to Robert Downey Jr., who just retired as Iron Man, and of course the Marvel Cinematic Universe was built off his back. So they ran back to him like, please, please, please, please come back for save this franchise. And so he is playing the big bad guy, Dr. Doom. I believe that's who we're hearing in the trailer mm-hmm. there, in the voice there. The other problem that Marvel Studios head Kevin Feige spoke to recently at Comic-Con is quality control. He kind of relented to the idea that a lot of the movies and TV shows the last about five years, they sucked, right? Mm-hmm. And that's because they went quantity over quality, right? They were releasing 3 movies a year and at least 3 TV shows a year, if not 5 or 6. And so Feige said, like, they are cutting back. They are focusing on a limited slate and focusing on quality. So from now to 2028, they have 1 or 2 movies a year and 1 TV show a year. In fact, yesterday they just announced that they're not going forward with the Wonder Man second season, even though a lot of people actually liked Wonder Man. And, you know, it's interesting because, you know, while they're doing this, while they're, you know, resetting this brand new day, they're limiting the number of movies, they're not limiting the number of characters who are showing up in these movies.
0: Doomsday has everyone and their cat in it.
11: oh my God, like every, I mean, well, even Brand New Day felt crowded, right? We were talking about that. And yeah, Doomsday has like the OG Avengers, the newer characters like Shang-Chi, Fantastic Four, and the Thunderbolts, and they're bringing in the X-Men. And that's just who we know about Jessica. You know, they got more hiding because they love their surprise character reveals.
0: Did I miss this? Are there Black Panther characters also in this?
11: Yes, the Shuri is in there.
0: Goodness,
11: the fish people from the Black Panther movies are there. And that's the thing. It's like the whole, I mean, you think, if you look at how, like, you know, the movie, even just judging by the trailer, it has the cast of five different movies in there. It feels like it's going to be 3 hours of superhero meet and greets, Just exhaust. So, like, you know, the idea that that's how they're resetting, that's their Brand New Day, that's the way they're pulling back. I don't know if that's all that convincing, but we'll see how it turns out.
0: We will definitely see. Thank you for this, Rad.
11: Thanks for having me.
0: Rad Simon Pillays, our pop culture columnist. 12 minutes now to 6 o'clock, and this is Radioactive. Let's give you some music to sail into the long weekend with. Gentlemen of the Woods is a folk band from the nation's capital, and they just released an album called November Embers. From that, here's some Red Cars.

0: Red Cars by Gentlemen of the Woods. You can find that on their new album, November Embers.
1: And Sean Newton here with a look at the traffic. Things are, by and large, looking right as rain throughout the city. Generally speaking, roads are clear. We're mostly collision-free here at this hour as well. Really just that one spot on 170th Street that's between 95th Ave and 87th. Just a little bit of slowdown there due to construction, but only about a five-minute delay. One thing to mention here outside of the city, if you're southeast of Edmonton, traveling northbound or southbound on Highway 21, right around Township Road 514, there is still quite a bit of water on the road, so that's reduced to a single lane with a traffic light letting vehicles pass in either direction, and that is causing about a 14-15 minute delay there still. Got one more traffic break before the end of the show. You can give me a call #740 or send me a text 587-336-2929 if you've got anything else that I should mention.
0: Well, the Edmonton Heritage Festival returns to Horlock Park this weekend. It's a celebration of cultural groups that come together to share food, entertainment, and history. There's going to be 62 pavilions, including a new pavilion that spotlights two new groups at the festival, Somaliland and the Republic of Congo. Now, the festival starts tomorrow, runs until Monday night. CBC's Brendan Clack met up with Rob Rohatyn. He's executive director of the Edmonton Heritage Festival, and they met up at the newly constructed Horlock Park Amphitheater.
2: My name is Rob Rohatyn. I'm the executive director of the Edmonton Heritage Festival. We're here to promote and welcome everybody to the upcoming festival, August Long Weekend.
3: How excited are you to be back at Horlock Park?
2: We're very excited. It's very much a homecoming weekend for us. You know, having been displaced for the last 3 years, albeit in a very successful location, Horlock Park is our home. And it really is a beautiful setting for our attendees and our pavilions to showcase, you know, what Edmonton is all about and celebrating multiculturalism.
3: And on that note, how important is it to you to bring the community together in a way like this?
2: It's very important. You know, our festival's purpose is to bring the world together in a period of geopolitical challenges throughout the world where there's so much division and divisive language that takes place at all levels of government and throughout the community. It's important for us to provide a space that promotes togetherness and promotes a celebration of our shared humanity and an opportunity to engage with members of your community from all cultural backgrounds to learn about their cultures, to explore their cultures, and for those that attend our festival to feel represented.
3: Now, I have to ask you about the logistics and emergency planning because, unfortunately, in the city this year, the weather has been absolutely crazy and wild, and we've seen a few evacuations at festivals and events. What is the evacuation plan for Heritage Festival if there's an emergency situation?
2: It's a great question. We have an emergency response plan in place. We have procedures ready to be enacted in the event of severe inclement weather. And we're constantly monitoring the weather situation throughout the day and throughout festival weekend and are prepared to act in a timely manner. You know, it's important to recognize the size and the space in Horlock Park. It's a very large festival area and very spread out. So our priority is keeping our attendees, our volunteers, pavilion organizers, and staff safe. And we want to make sure we act in a timely manner to have people give people the opportunity to evacuate. We work with ETS very closely in monitoring weather patterns. And buses are on standby in the event that an early evacuation is called. And we work with the pavilions to ensure that the site gets closed and people are filed towards the park and ride exits. And ensuring that we're giving ourselves sufficient time to clear our festival space in a timely manner. We don't want to encounter a situation where a weather event hits us and we're not prepared or we haven't enacted and people are racing for the exit.
3: What does it mean to you to be a huge part of this festival in terms of the planning and the executing it? personally?
2: It means a lot to me. This festival is important to me. You know, my grandparents were immigrants to Canada, newcomers at one point in time. To give, you know, newcomers to our city the opportunity to be a part of their community is very important to me. To provide a space where we can all come together and promote unity, promote respect, and really show the world what's possible when we're able to bring cultures from around the world together in a safe, peaceful, welcoming space. I'll forever stand with what this festival promotes, and we'll forever be proud of what the festival has accomplished over its last 50 plus years.
3: What would be your message to people that are attending this weekend?
2: Certainly, I hope people will come with an empty stomach, come with an open heart, and come with bug spray. Be prepared for the weather, be prepared for, you know, a hot day, sunscreen, and in the event of, you know, mosquitoes as well.
0: Bug spray, I like that word for the summer. You just heard from Rob Rohatyn of the Edmonton Heritage Festival, and thanks to CBC's Brennan Clack for that story. The Heritage Festival, by the way, starts tomorrow, runs through Monday at Horlock Park, and if you're there tomorrow, specifically, you can actually check out a little CBC Edmonton area. We're going to be there all day tomorrow, our colleagues. There is a free CBC photo booth, which is also super fun. Trivia contest, great prizes and swag. The Horlock Park and Heritage Festival, it's all open for free between tomorrow and Monday. There's great food. There's amazing cultural performances. 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
1: And hey, if you're looking to plan out a visit to the Heritage Fest there, truth be told, there's not a lot going on in traffic. So let's just talk weather for the weekend. It's going to go down to a low of around 18 tonight. It's going to be a pretty warm evening here still. And then, Jessica, we got to talk rain through the weekend. So it's going to be a hot day tomorrow, up to a high of 31 degrees with mostly clear skies until a little bit later in the afternoon. And then it does look like, again, we've got a chance of a thunderstorm here, about a 30% chance of showers. And the thunderstorm, I think, coming quite a bit later in the afternoon. But then expecting showers through tomorrow night with a low of 13. Sunday, that rain continuing through much of the day, a high of 16. And again, showers throughout the day down to a low of 8 degrees, 60% chance of showers on Sunday night. But a little glimmer of hope, high of 21 degrees and clear skies on Monday. So we've got that to look forward to. Hopefully that doesn't put too much of a damper on your Heritage Fest experience. And again, can't resist the Ken Dawson moments.
0: Moisture, words like that. Right. Well, thank you for sharing your words also to describe this summer. Bananas. I did like that one. So thanks, Sean. It's also time to thank the rest of the Radioactive team who put the show together this week. Producers and reporters Raquel Medina, Liam Harrop, and Amal Mahmoud. On directing, we had Shane Clausing and Claire Bonnieman. Our technicians were Chris Martin and James Murdoch. In the traffic chair, Ken Dawson, and you just heard him, Sean Newton. On the news desk, Janet French. Our senior producer this week was Lisa Catterall, and I'm Jessica Ng. Edmonton, have an awesome long weekend.
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4: 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Your World Tonight is coming up next. Then in half an hour, it's As It Happens.
7: Hi, I'm Chris Howden. In Alberta, keeping invasive species at bay is a never-ending battle. And tonight we'll meet its newest soldiers, a canine unit trained to sniff out mussels, making slow but steady progress toward the province's waterways.
8: We booked a flight the next day with a different airline.
9: We decided we'll just kind of roll the dice and see how it plays out.
10: Travel uncertainty. WestJet begins